sort, including two concerts here on this Canterbury Concert Series, Milwaukee Opera Theater, and many others. Additionally, Charlie is very active as a recitalist and has performed on the Lyra Baroque Chamber Series and as a guest artist at the American Suzuki Institute and the University of Wisconsin at Whitewater Cello Clinic. Charlie has previously appeared on several recitals at the Yale Institute of Sacred Music and at the Boston Early Music Festival Fringe Series with the New York Continuo Collective, Sonata a Quattro, and as a soloist on the Viola da Gamba Society of America's Gamba Gamut. He has also appeared with the Gesualdo Six, performing their Secret Bird program. Passionate about teaching, Charlie coaches the viol consort at the University of Wisconsin-Whitewater and has been on faculty at the Madison Early Music Festival and the Whitewater Early Music Festival. Charlie is a cello faculty member and the Suzuki coordinator at the Wisconsin Conservatory of Music in Milwaukee. He holds degrees from Luther College in Decorah and the University of North Carolina at Greensboro. He has attended the American Bach Soloists Academy. Harpsichordist and historical performance enthusiast Sean Cleave is dedicated to the wide world of historical keyboard instruments and what they can tell us about the repertoire of the past. Sean is the lecturer of harpsichord at the University of Wisconsin-Madison Mead-Witter School of Music, and as a longtime performer of Bach on both modern and non-traditional instruments, Sean recently dove into the world of harpsichord and historical performance. His particular interests center upon the understanding of figured bass improvisation, of historical tuning, the music of Papa Bach, and early Italian Baroque music from the 17th century. Sean performs solo and chamber recitals on the harpsichord. His recent performances include Just Bach, the Cleave Rasmussen Duo, the Rocky River Gifts of Music Concert Series, and Generation Baroque. Sean was a featured guest artist on the Bach Around the Clock Festival in Madison and on the Sunday Afternoon Live at the Chazen Concert Series, performing solo Bach on both marimba and harpsichord. In addition to being a harpsichordist, Sean is also a professional percussionist who has blended his knowledge of historical performance practice with the modern practice of playing Bach on the marimba. He has presented his keynote lecture, Bach on the Wrong Instrument, in residencies at the University of Wisconsin-Madison, the University of Northern Iowa, the Chazen Museum of Art, and the Percussive Arts Society, Wisconsin Chapter. In this educational and performance-based lecture recital, using both harpsichord and the marimba, Sean makes compelling claims about the validity of Bach on the marimba and shows the possibilities of historically informed performance practice on modern and non-traditional instruments. Sean holds a Doctor of Musical Arts degree from the University of Wisconsin-Madison, a Master of Music degree from the Manhattan School of Music, and a Bachelor of Music degree from Baldwin-Wallace University Conservatory of Music. This concert, Intimate Dialogues, Gamba Sonatas by Bach and Sons, presented as part of the Canterbury Chamber Concert Series, featuring the Cleave Rasmussen Duo, begins with music by Johann Christian Bach, the first sonata for cembalo and viola da gamba obbligato in B-flat major. Johann Christian Bach was a friend of another composer featured on this concert, Carl Friedrich Abel. Johann Christian's sonatas for gamba obbligato with harpsichord and piano solo were written for Abel and Bach to play together. These sonatas, along with Abel's compositions, represent some of the last written solo literature for the instrument. Johann Christian Bach's sonatas feature the keyboard as the solo instrument with an obbligato, essential but subordinate, gamba part. Here is Johann Christian Bach's first sonata for cembalo and viola da gamba obbligato in B-flat major, performed by the Cleave Rasmussen
duo.

was the first sonata for cembalo and viola da gamba obbligato in B-flat major by Johann Christian Bach and performed by the Cleve Rasmussen Duo. Music now by Carl Philipp Emanuel Bach, another of Johann Sebastian Bach's sons. Carl Philipp Emanuel was born in 1714 and lived until 1788. He was the elder brother of Johann Christian Bach by more than 20 years. This is his sonata for viola da gamba and continuo in C major. Carl Philipp Emanuel Bach was a prominent composer who worked at the court of Frederick the Great in Potsdam and later in Hamburg. Carl Philipp Emanuel may be best known for his treatise, Essay on the True Art of Playing Keyboard Instruments. This treatise was considered to be foundational to piano technique, and Mozart, Haydn, and Beethoven all expressed the value of this treatise. Compositionally, Carl Philipp Emanuel Bach's works were composed in the Sturm und Drang, the storm and stress style, which featured several changing sections and was a precursor to the classical era during the time in which his brother Johann Christian Bach wrote. The Cleve Rasmussen Duo performing the Sonata for Viola da Gamba and Continuo in C major by Carl Philipp Emanuel Bach.

The Cleve Rasmussen duo featured in that performance of Carl Philipp Emanuel Bach's Sonata for Viola da Gamba and Continuo in C major. The Cleve Rasmussen duo jumps back again to another sonata by Johann Christian Bach, who was born in 1735, more than 20 years after his elder brother Carl Philipp Emanuel Bach, and he died 6 years before Carl Philipp Emanuel, Johann Christian passing away in 1782. This is his sonata in B-flat major for solo harpsichord, Opus 5. Harpsichordist Sean Cleve, one member of the Cleve Rasmussen duo, performing Johann Christian Bach's harpsichord sonata in B-flat major, Opus 5.

The Cleve Rasmussen duo comes together again for a performance of a sonata by Carl Friedrich Abel, a friend of Johann Christian Bach's, his sonata for viola da gamba and continuo in E minor. Carl Friedrich Abel was born in 1723, and he was a student of Papa Bach's in Leipzig. He was also one of the last professional gamba players, so it's not surprising at all that he wrote extensively for the instrument. Abel's compositions represent some of the last written solo literature for this instrument, and again, as mentioned earlier, he wrote many of these sonatas to be played by himself and with his friend Johann Christian Bach. Here is the Cleve Rasmussen duo performing Carl Friedrich Abel's Sonata for Viola da Gamba and Continuo in E minor.

That was a sonata for viola da gamba and continuo in E minor by Carl Friedrich Abel, a student of Johann Sebastian Bach. The Cleve Rasmussen duo performing. Well, we got to hear a piece for solo harpsichord, so only fair that the viola da gamba gets its chance. Music of Carl Friedrich Abel again, an arpeggio for viola da gamba, performed by half of the Cleve Rasmussen duo, viola da gambist Charlie Rasmussen.

Viola de Gombist, Charlie Rasmussen, half of the Cleve Rasmussen duo, performing this solo work in arpeggio for Viola da Gamba by Carl Friedrich Abel. The final work on this Intimate Dialogues, Gamba Sonatas by Bach and His Sons, presented as part of the Canterbury Concert Series and featuring the Cleve Rasmussen duo, is perfectly tied up with a work by Papa Bach, his sonata in G major for viola da gamba and harpsichord. Johann Sebastian Bach wrote his three famous sonatas for viola da gamba and harpsichord obbligato likely during the early 1740s. The exact context of the pieces is unknown, though there is some speculation that Bach wrote them for Carl Friedrich Abel. Abel moved from Leipzig to Dresden in 1743, and it's very likely that he played these pieces for the court at Dresden. Dresden then was a major center for the arts, and Bach sought to gain favor in the Dresden court. The viola da gamba remained very popular there in Dresden, even though it was generally considered old-fashioned in Germany during the 1740s. Bach's sonatas are composed in Baroque trio sonata style, with each part being of equal importance. Here is the Cleve Rasmussen duo performing the sonata in G major for viola da gamba and harpsichord by Johann Sebastian Bach.

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More information is at KathleenCollinsCounseling.com.

The Cleve Rasmussen Duo performing Bach's Sonata in G Major for viola da gamba and harpsichord, the final work on this Intimate Dialogues, Gamba Sonatas by Bach and His Sons, a concert featuring the Cleve Rasmussen Duo and part of the Canterbury Concert Series. I hope you've enjoyed this broadcast concert of Intimate Dialogues, Gamba Sonatas by Bach and His Sons, performed by the Cleve Rasmussen Duo, here on Local Listen at WVIK Classical. 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Recording and broadcast engineer for this concert was Edgar Crockett. Program notes were interpolated from program notes of Charlie Rasmussen. I'm your host, Mindy Heisel, thanking you for joining me. This broadcast was produced in the studios of WVIK Classical, Quad Cities, NPR.

One of the lovely and gracious of the 18 surviving string trios by Franz Joseph Haydn, opening this concert by Chamber Music Quad Cities, Americana Austriana. Here is that fourth violin sonata of Charles Ives, performed by violinist Sally Koo and pianist Thomas Sauer.

as part of this Chamber Music Quad Cities Americana Austriana concert. You just heard the fourth sonata by Charles Ives for violin and piano. Violinist Sadako was featured, joined by pianist Thomas Sauer. City Beautiful was composed in 2021 by Sean Okpagbolo. It is a triptych for chamber ensemble and inspired by Chicago's iconic architecture and the City Beautiful movement of the late 19th century, a philosophy that believed urban beauty could promote civic virtue and human flourishing. Each movement of this trio pays tribute to a visionary architect and one of their landmark structures. The first, Aqua, captures the fluid, modern elegance of Jin Gang's Aqua Tower, with music shaped by the building's graceful water-like design. The second, Prairie, is a chaconne inspired by Frank Lloyd Wright's Robie House, reflecting the symmetry, space, and quiet complexity of his Prairie School style. The final movement, Burnham, honors Daniel Burnham and the Beaux-Arts grandeur of Union Station, evoking the neoclassical meets modern energy and the enduring bustle of this historic hub. Together, these movements are not just a trio, but a musical love letter to the architectural soul of Chicago. Here is City Beautiful for violin, cello, and piano by Sean Okpagbolo. Violinist Sadako joining cellist Gregory Sauer and pianist Thomas Sauer.

The trio City Beautiful, composed in 2021 by Sean Okpebolo and performed by violinist Sally Koo, cellist Gregory Sauer, and pianist Thomas Sauer.

0: That was the first movement of Beethoven's Piano Quartet in E-flat major, Opus 16, performed by violinist Sally Koo, violist Beth Oakes, cellist Greg Sauer, and pianist Tom Sauer. Thank you for listening. 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
1: I'm Peter Van de Graaff. I'd like to provide you with some Czech music, as we have a nationalistic work by Dvořák, his overture My Home, and also one of his Slavonic dances. And we begin here with a Czech dance from 1949 by Bohuslav Martidu. This is the third

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music from 1949 by the Czech composer Bohuslav Martinů. Quite a nationalistic piece, which sets us up for some more nationalistic music from Bohemia by Antonín Dvořák in just a moment or two. From the three Czech dances, that was the third by Martinů, and it was recorded by the Clinton Narboni duo. We're going to hear some Richard Strauss and some Carl Maria von Weber as well later on. Hope you'll stay tuned. Antonín Dvořák and a couple of nationalistic pieces by him. We first hear an overture he wrote, which was to open up a drama originally. One of the tunes he used here is, subsequently, after he wrote this, became the national anthem of Bohemia. And so Dvořák called the overture My Home. Here it is played by the Czech Philharmonic, led by Libor Pešek.

Libor Pešek and the Czech Philharmonic Orchestra with a very nationalistic work by Antonín Dvořák, originally written to open a nationalistic play. He called this the overture My Home. Another nationalistic work of Dvořák. This is one of his Slavonic Dances, Opus 72, from the second set. It's a polonaise, which is a Polish dance, but it's actually a Czech dance here, of course. Czech Philharmonic, Karel Šejna, the conductor.

one of the Slavonic dances by Antonín Dvořák. That was Karel Šejna and the Czech Philharmonic Orchestra with the dance number 6 of the second set. That's a dance called a polonaise, dance in triple meter. It's a Polish dance. Here is another polonaise. It's by Karl Maria von Weber. He wrote this for piano, but Liszt turned it into a work for piano and orchestra. Joel Fan is the pianist with the Northwest Sinfonietta, Christoph Chaniard, the conductor.

Joel Fan, piano, the Northwest Sinfonietta, Christophe Chagnard, the music director, the Polonaise Brillante, the brilliant Polish dance, by Carl Maria von Weber, which he composed for the piano, but then Franz Liszt made the version for piano and orchestra we heard there. We still have another Polonaise Brillante to hear for piano and orchestra by another great 19th century pianist composer. But first, a little Polonaise by Bach. Now, listen very carefully to this recording because it's played on the very delicate instrument known as the clavichord by Nicholas McGeegan.

Nicholas McGeoghegan playing the clavichord in that Polonaise in G minor by Johann Sebastian Bach. This is by another great 19th century pianist. Can't call him a great composer, but he was by all accounts a wonderful pianist. Henry Hertz, H-E-R-Z is his name. And this is his Grand Polonaise Brillante, Brilliant Polish Dance for Piano and Orchestra. Howard Shelley is heard with the Tasmanian Symphony.

Howard Shelley was the pianist with the Tasmanian Symphony Orchestra, and that music by a 19th century pianist composer named Henry Herz, H-E-R-Z, the last name is spelled. That was his Grand Polonaise Brillante. Something different now, as we've been listening to a number of Polonaise. Now we have a wind serenade. This is written by a youthful Richard Strauss, and it's played by the Winds of the Seattle Symphony, led by Gerard Schwartz.

Some early music of Richard Strauss. He made quite a splash with that piece. Brought on some other wonderful opportunities for him. And I think he had his first conducting experience with that piece as well. That was the Wind Serenade in E-flat, his Opus 7. He was one of the great child prodigies of all time. We heard a performance by the Winds of the Seattle Symphony, directed by Gerard Schwartz. Here's a song by Strauss called Kling, Resound. My soul strikes a true note, though I imagine the wretched thing would be torn apart by the fierce sorrow of savage times by now. Sing, my soul. Jesse Norman, soprano, and Jeffrey Parsons, piano.

It's one of the better known songs by Richard Strauss, Kling, Sound or Ring Out. That was Jesse Norman soprano and Jeffrey Parsons piano. This is your host, Peter Van de Graaff. 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It's 10 o'clock. Peter Van de Graaff here, taking you with me to one of the most musical of all cities in the world, Berlin. Our music making comes from that city, lots of ensembles to hear. We're going to begin with this by Johannes Brahms, one of his Hungarian dances. He wrote them for piano four hands. They were orchestrated by a few by him, but also by a number of friends of his, including this one, orchestrated by his pupil Paul Juon, the Berlin Staatskapelle, conducted by Otmar Zeutner. This is the Hungarian dance number four by Brahms.

The Hungarian Dance, number 4 of the 21, I should say, written by Johannes Brahms. That orchestrated by his pupil and friend Paul Juon. And the orchestra was from Berlin. We're going to hear a lot of Berlin ensembles performing. The Berlin Staatskapelle there, under the direction of Otmar Zeutner. This is a period instrument ensemble from Berlin, the Berlin Academy for Ancient Music, performing some music by a man who is now forgotten. His name is Georg Kaspar Schürmann, S-C-H-U with an umlaut, R-M-A-N-N. This is a suite from his 1726 opera, Ludovicus the Pious.

We've heard a suite from a 1726 opera by a composer named Georg Kaspar Schürmann. The opera is called Ludovicus Pius, the Ludovic the Pious. And that was the Berlin Academy for Ancient Music. Here's another Berlin ensemble, quite a famous one, the Berlin Philharmonic. Pierre Boulez is the conductor. This is La Valse, a choreographic poem evocative of an early Viennese waltz. And it is music of Maurice Ravel.

Famous work by Maurice Ravel called La Valse, the Waltz. He titled that a choreographic poem. And that performance was by the Berlin Philharmonic, directed by Pierre Boulez. We are hearing performances by various groups in Berlin. What gave me this idea was the piece we're going to hear right now, which is by Max Richter. He was born in 1966. He called this Berlin by Overnight. Daniel Hope is featured.

That's a little piece by Max Richter called Berlin by Overnight. And Jochen Karls played double bass. Daniel Hope played the violin. We're hearing ensembles from Berlin. We continue to do so, although this is something of a combination of two cities and prominent musicians from each. This is called the Vienna-Berlin Ensemble. It's a wind quintet made up of members of the Vienna Philharmonic and Berlin Philharmonic. We're going to listen to some music by a man who was born in 1763, so a Beethoven contemporary, and very prominent in writing wind music, although he himself early in his career was a cellist. His name is Franz Danzi. He's a good friend of Carl Maria von Weber. And this is one of the many wind quintets, a G minor quintet by Danzi.

We heard a performance by the Vienna Berlin Ensemble, made up of principal players from those two great orchestras. And the music was by Franz Duntzy, a Weber friend and a Beethoven contemporary, a wind quintet in G minor. We've been hearing lots of ensembles from Berlin, and we go to now the Berlin Radio Chorus. Robin Gritton is the conductor, Anthony and Joseph Paratore the pianists. This is from the new Love Song Waltzes by Johannes Brahms. Schwarze Wald, dark forest, your shade is so gloomy.

Berlin Radio Chorus there with one of the Love Song Waltzes by Johannes Brahms. The new Love Song Waltzes, because he wrote an earlier set, Schwarze Wald, The Dark Forest. 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It's 11 o'clock. Glad you're with me. Peter Van de Graaff here with a couple of sets of variations on a very famous tune by an anonymous composer called La Folia de España. We're going to begin with this set of six variations on the tune by a Beethoven contemporary named Mauro Giuliani. And this is played by Richard Savino on an instrument built right around the same time this piece was written.

set of variations on a tune which, for some reason, has captivated the imagination of many, many composers over the years. It's by an anonymous composer from, oh, who knows when, medieval times or the Renaissance. The piece is called La Folia de España, which means craziness. The variations composer in this case, we're going to hear another set, a very famous set in a moment, was Mauro Giuliani, a great guitarist from around Beethoven's time. Richard Savino performed that set. Was a, I guess a couple of weeks ago, I was listening to a disc with the Berlin Academy for Ancient Music of excerpts from some quite obscure 18th century German operas, and listening to an overture by one composer, this little tune jumped out at me, and I thought, what is that doing in there? I couldn't find out what it was doing in there, but it's a very recognizable tune. We're going to hear that in just a little bit. First, though, a set of variations on that tune, La Folia de España. This is a trio sonata by Corelli. We're going to hear it played on modern instruments. Itzhak Perlman, violin. Samuel Sanders, piano.

Itzhak Perlman, violin, Samuel Sanders, piano, and the variations on La Follia by Arcangelo Corelli. That tune also appears, rather surprisingly and inexplicably, in the overture to this virtually, well, really entirely unknown opera by Reinhard Kaiser, who was a German composer principally of opera in the early 18th century. This is the overture to his 1726 opera, The Ridiculous Prince Jodelet, as we have the Berlin Academy for Ancient Music.

Just a bizarre piece from 1726 by Reinhard Kaiser, who was one of the most important German Baroque opera composers. He worked primarily in Hamburg, and that was the overture to his opera Der lächerliche Prinz Jodelet, The Ridiculous Prince Jodelet, or Jodelet. And for some reason, the liner notes don't tell us, he included a little quotation on a couple of occasions from La Folia de España. Reinhard Kaiser's music there, as performed by the Berlin Academy for Ancient Music. We have a symphony by Schubert straight ahead, a little more by Reinhard Kaiser from another of his operas. This one's called Krösus, probably his greatest hit, if such a thing can be said, from a complete recording of the opera. Same group here, performing a little ritornello.

from Krösus by Reinhard Kaiser with the Berlin Academy for Ancient Music. We come now to a symphony by Franz Schubert. He was about 20 years old, 21, when he wrote this symphony number 6 in C major. And in spite of his youth, he was already a very seasoned composer, one of the most prolific composers of all time, and yet he only lived to the age of 31, remarkably. Here's a recording by the Northern Sinfonia Thomas Zeitmeier as the conductor, the 6th Symphony by Franz Schubert.

One of the symphonies, one of the completed symphonies by Franz Schubert. That is the symphony number 6 in C major. One of the first times when he really started finding his own voice as a symphonic composer. Written when he was 20 years old and 21 years old. 1817 to 1818 music. And that was a performance by the Northern Sinfonia conducted by Thomas Zeitmeier. Prior to that, we heard something from Reinhard Kaiser's opera Krösus, and here's a little part of that as well.

Little instrumental excerpt from the opera Croesus by Reinhard Kaiser with the Berlin Academy for Ancient Music. This is your host, Peter Van de Graaff, broadcasting from the campus of Augustana College in Rock Island on WVIK 90.3 HD2 and on W252 EM 98.3 FM in Davenport. It is 12 o'clock. Peter Van de Graaff here, taking you with me to one of the most musical of all cities in the world, Berlin. Our music making comes from that city, lots of ensembles to hear. We're going to begin with this by Johannes Brahms, one of his Hungarian dances. He wrote them for piano four hands. They were orchestrated by a few by him, but also by a number of friends of his, including this one, orchestrated by his pupil Paul Juon. The Berlin Staatskapelle, conducted by Otmar Zeutner. This is the Hungarian dance number 4 by Brahms.

The Hungarian Dance, number 4 of the 21, I should say, written by Johannes Brahms, that orchestrated by his pupil and friend Paul Juon. And the orchestra was from Berlin. We're going to hear a lot of Berlin ensembles performing, the Berlin Staatskapelle there, under the direction of Otmar Zeutner. This is a period instrument ensemble from Berlin, the Berlin Academy for Ancient Music, performing some music by a man who is now forgotten. His name is Georg Kaspar Schürmann, S-C-H-U with an umlaut, R-M-A-N-N. This is a suite from his 1726 opera, Ludovicus the Pious.

We've heard a suite from a 1726 opera by a composer named Georg Kaspar Schürmann. The opera is called Ludovicus Pius, the Ludovic the Pious, and that was the Berlin Academy for Ancient Music. Here's another Berlin ensemble, quite a famous one, the Berlin Philharmonic. Pierre Boulez is the conductor. This is La Valse, a choreographic poem evocative of an early Viennese waltz, and it is music of Maurice Ravel.

Famous work by Maurice Ravel called La Valse, the Waltz. He titled that a choreographic poem. And that performance was by the Berlin Philharmonic, directed by Pierre Boulez. We are hearing performances by various groups in Berlin. What gave me this idea was the piece we're going to hear right now, which is by Max Richter. He was born in 1966. He called this Berlin by Overnight. Daniel Hope is featured.

That's a little piece by Max Richter called Berlin by Overnight. And Jochen Karls played double bass. Daniel Hope played the violin. We're hearing ensembles from Berlin. We continue to do so, although this is something of a combination of two cities and prominent musicians from each. This is called the Vienna-Berlin Ensemble. It's a wind quintet made up of members of the Vienna Philharmonic and Berlin Philharmonic. We're going to listen to some music by a man who was born in 1763, so a Beethoven contemporary, and very prominent in writing wind music, although he himself early in his career was a cellist. His name is Franz Danzi. He's a good friend of Carl Maria von Weber. And this is one of the many wind quintets, a G minor quintet by Danzi.

We heard a performance by the Vienna Berlin Ensemble, made up of principal players from those two great orchestras. And the music was by Franz Duntzy, a Weber friend and a Beethoven contemporary, a wind quintet in G minor. We've been hearing lots of ensembles from Berlin, and we go to now the Berlin Radio Chorus. Robin Gritton is the conductor, Anthony and Joseph Paratore the pianists. This is from the new Love Song Waltzes by Johannes Brahms. Schwarze Wald, dark forest, your shade is so gloomy.

Berlin Radio Chorus there with one of the Love Song Waltzes by Johannes Brahms. The new Love Song Waltzes, because he wrote an earlier set, Schwarze Walde, Dark Forest. 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It's 1 o'clock. Glad you're with me. Peter Van de Graaff here with a couple of sets of variations on a very famous tune by an anonymous composer called La Folia de España. We're going to begin with this set of six variations on the tune by a Beethoven contemporary named Mauro Giuliani. And this is played by Richard Savino on an instrument built right around the same time this piece was written.

set of variations on a tune which, for some reason, has captivated the imagination of many, many composers over the years. It's by an anonymous composer from, oh, who knows when, medieval times or the Renaissance. The piece is called La Folia de España.

who knows when, medieval times, early Renaissance. The piece is called La Folia de España, which means craziness. The variations composer in this case, we're going to hear another set, a very famous set in a moment, was Mauro Giuliani, a great guitarist from around Beethoven's time. Richard Savino performed that set. It was, a couple of weeks ago, I was listening to a disc with the Berlin Academy for Ancient Music of excerpts from some quite obscure 18th century German operas, and listening to an overture by one composer, this little tune jumped out at me, and I thought, what is that doing in there? I couldn't find out what it was doing in there, but it's a very recognizable tune. We're going to hear that in just a little bit. First, though, a set of variations on that tune, La Folia de España. This is a trio sonata by Corelli. We're going to hear it played on modern instruments. Itzhak Perlman, violin, Samuel Sanders, piano.

Itzhak Perlman, violin, Samuel Sanders, piano, and the variations on La Follia by Arcangelo Corelli. That tune also appears, rather surprisingly and inexplicably, in the overture to this virtually, well, really entirely unknown opera by Reinhard Kaiser, who was a German composer principally of opera in the early 18th century. This is the overture to his 1726 opera, The Ridiculous Prince Jodelet, as we have the Berlin Academy for Ancient Music.

Just a bizarre piece from 1726 by Reinhard Kaiser, who was one of the most important German Baroque opera composers. He worked primarily in Hamburg, and that was the overture to his opera Der lächerliche Prinz Jodelet, The Ridiculous Prince Jodelet, or Jodelet. And for some reason, the liner notes don't tell us, he included a little quotation on a couple of occasions from La Folia de España. Reinhard Kaiser's music there, as performed by the Berlin Academy for Ancient Music. We have a symphony by Schubert straight ahead, a little more by Reinhard Kaiser from another of his operas. This one's called Croesus, probably his greatest hit, if such a thing can be said, from a complete recording of the opera. Same group here, performing a little ritornello.

from Krösus by Reinhard Kaiser with the Berlin Academy for Ancient Music. We come now to a symphony by Franz Schubert. He was about 20 years old, 21, when he wrote this symphony number 6 in C major. And in spite of his youth, he was already a very seasoned composer, one of the most prolific composers of all time, and yet he only lived to the age of 31, remarkably. Here's a recording by the Northern Sinfonia, Thomas Zeitmeier as the conductor, the 6th symphony by Franz Schubert.

One of the symphonies, one of the completed symphonies by Franz Schubert. That is the symphony number 6 in C major. One of the first times when he really started finding his own voice as a symphonic composer. Written when he was 20 years old and 21 years old. 1817 to 1818 music. And that was a performance by the Northern Sinfonia conducted by Thomas Zeitmeier. Prior to that, we heard something from Reinhard Kaiser's opera Krösus, and here's a little part of that as well.

Little instrumental excerpt from the opera Croesus by Reinhard Kaiser with the Berlin Academy for Ancient Music. This is your host, Peter van de Graaff, broadcasting from the campus of Augustana College in Rock Island on WVIK 90.3 HD2 and on W252 EM 98.3 FM in Davenport. Thank you for listening. It is 2 o'clock. One of the most prolific composers of symphonies, post-Haydn, will be heard. His name is Nikolai Myaskovsky, a 20th century Russian-Soviet composer. He was best friends with Sergei Prokofiev, and I'm very eager to share with you the Symphony No. 24 by Myaskovsky. He wrote 27 all told. Before we get to that, however, it's a few minutes away, a couple of performances by oboist Alex Klein, including a Vivaldi concerto, which we'll hear in just a moment or two, and this music by Claude Debussy. He wrote it for the piano, a reverie, or a daydream, it could be translated, but arranged here for oboe and harp with Rita Costanzi harp and Alex Klein oboe.

The Reverie by Claude Debussy, played by Rita Costanzi, harp, and Alex Klein, oboe. This is Alex Klein with the new Brandenburg Collegium, conducted by Anthony Newman, as we listen to an oboe concerto by a man who was a violinist, not an oboist, but wrote hundreds of concertos. His name is Antonio Vivaldi.

Alex Klein played the oboe solo part, joined by New Brandenburg Collegium, conducted by Anthony Newman, in that oboe concerto in A minor by Antonio Vivaldi. A little more Italian music from Orfeo by Claudio Monteverdi, the opening toccata or overture with the Los Angeles Guitar Quartet.

Los Angeles Guitar Quartet in that transcription of the opening section of Orfeo by Monteverdi. We turn now to a symphony by a surprisingly prolific composer. Haydn wrote 104 symphonies, but that's really an exception. Not many composers wrote a lot of symphonies. Mozart certainly did. But when we get to the 20th century, there were a couple that stood out. Alan Hovhaness, the American, and the Russian composer, the Soviet composer, Nikolai Myaskovsky, who wrote 27 symphonies, and many of them are enormous works, including this, which is music from 1943, the Symphony No. 24 in F minor. Myaskovsky came from a family of soldiers. It was rather unusual that he would follow the path of a composer. Here is Yevgeny Sviatlanov to conduct the State Symphony Orchestra in this by Myaskovsky.

Music from 1943 by the Soviet composer Nikolai Myaskovsky, as we heard his symphony number 24 of his 27. Yevgeny Svyatlanov conducted the State Symphony Orchestra. This is called Birth by American composer Margaret Bonds.

from Fields of Wonder by Margaret Bonds. 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It is 3 o'clock. Well, a rare and wonderful opportunity is ours right now as we listen to Béla Bartók himself perform with Joseph Szigeti his Romanian folk dances.

It's the first of several Hungarian pieces we're going to hear, and yet we listened to six Romanian folk dances, but arranged by Béla Bartók and then transcribed for violin and piano by the man who was the violinist. So we had both of the creators there. Béla Bartók was at the piano, and Jozef Szigeti played violin, and Bartók's six Romanian folk dances. Peter Vandegraaff here with some Hungarian music, and we have Hungarian Pictures by Béla Bartók right now. Originally piano pieces orchestrated by the composer, An Evening in the Village, Bear Dance, Melody Slightly Tipsy, and Swineherd's Dance, the Philharmonia directed by Neeme Järvi.

The Philharmonia, directed by Neeme Järvi, and the Hungarian Pictures, five pieces originally for piano by Béla Bartók. These are three Hungarian folk songs arranged by his good friend, Zoltán Kodály. David Oistrakh, violin, Vladimir Yampolsky, piano.

David Oistrakh, violin, and Vladimir Yampolsky, piano, three Hungarian folk songs arranged by Zoltán Kodály. Hungarian language, the accent's always on the first syllable, and that's often the case with music. There's always a very strong downbeat with Hungarian folk song arrangements. Here is another example, as we have a series of dances called Kontrafunkta Hungarica from 1974 by Ferenc Farkas. It's scored for Wind Octet, and the Winds of Montreal are directed by Jacques Lacombe.

That's the music arranged by a Hungarian composer named Ferenc Farkas of the 20th century. Kontrafakta Hungarika, series of dances from 1974, arranged for wind octet, pairs of oboes, clarinets, horns, and bassoons. And a performance there by the Winds of Montreal, directed by Jacques Lacombe. This is the Gypsy by Kodály.

Moving away from Hungarian music now, we turn to something by a Polish violinist from the 19th century, one of the great violinists of the day, by all reports. No recordings of him exist because he died in 1880. His name is Henryk Wieniawski, and we're going to listen to the second violin concerto, which concludes with a movement in the style of the Gypsies. We have Mark Kaplan, violin. Mitch Miller is the conductor leading the London Symphony Orchestra. The Violin Concerto No. 2 by Henryk Wieniawski.

That was violinist Mark Kaplan, joined by the London Symphony Orchestra, and the conductor, interestingly, was Mitch Miller of the Bouncing Ball fame. That was music of Henryk Wieniawski, the Violin Concerto No. 2 in D minor. Concluding movement of that piece is marked a la Zingara, or in the style of the Gypsies. And we have, to follow that, This Gypsy Dance by Joseph Haydn. He wrote a series of them. He was, of course, from Austro-Hungarian Empire, born in what is now Austria, right near the present-day Hungarian border. And so he likely heard gypsy music as a child. This Gypsy Dance, played by the Boskovsky Ensemble, led by Vili Boskovsky.

Little Gypsy-inspired dance by Joseph Haydn and a performance by Willy Boskovsky and his ensemble. This is your host, Peter Van de Graaff. You are listening to WVIK Classical, broadcasting from the campus of Augustana College in Rock Island on WVIK 90.3 HD2 and on W252 EM 98.3 FM in Davenport. Some preludes by Liszt. Let's begin with this one for piano on a theme of Bach, played by William Dopman.

We heard pianist William Dopman with some music by Liszt, the prelude on a theme by Bach, based on a Bach chorale, Weinen, Klagen, Sorgen, Zagen. I have ahead a couple of major works in the near future, Peter van de Graaff here. Mrs. H.H.A. Beach is one composer, and we'll be hearing her violin sonata. That will follow this very famous symphonic poem by Liszt, Les Préludes. This is the third of his symphonic poems, The Préludes, the title translates. And the Hollywood Bowl Symphony performs, directed by a man who was a famous Hungarian composer himself, Miklos Rozsa.

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More information is at KathleenCollinsCounseling.com.

Music by Franz Liszt, conducted by another composer, Miklos Rozsa. He led the Hollywood Bowl Symphony Orchestra. Miklos Rozsa was busy in Hollywood for many years as a composer of film scores. That was Liszt's Les Préludes, the Préludes, his third symphonic poem. Another great pianist, another prelude, Moritz Rosenthal wrote this prelude. It's played by Donald Menildi.

Prelude in F sharp major by Moritz Rosenthal, a great pianist. Donald Menildi played that. Music now by the American pianist composer Mrs. H.H.A. Beach, Amy Marcy Cheney Beach, as she was born. She wrote for violin and piano, but the cellist here made the arrangement as we hear it. Pamela Frame, cello, and Barry Snyder, piano, in this sonata by Beach.

Mrs. H.H. A. Beach composed that music for violin and piano. The performer here, Pamela Frame, arranged it for cello and piano, and she was accompanied by Barry Snyder. A little more American music. William L. Dawson arranged this famous spiritual. It's sung by the Stockholm University Chorus.

Eskil Hemberi conducting the Stockholm University Chorus in that arrangement made by William L. Dawson of the spiritual Every Time I Feel the Spirit. 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It is 5 o'clock. A major American work is up ahead as we celebrate the 4th of July. On this special day, it is by Amy Beach and her piano quintet. We have American music now by non-American composers. Henri Vieuxtemps, the great Belgian violinist composer, had a concert tour of the United States around the time of the centennial celebrations, and for the audiences, which I'm sure went crazy over this piece, This is the Souvenir of America, or Variations on Yankee Doodle Dandy.

Lazar Gosman and the Tchaikovsky Chamber Orchestra with the variations on Yankee Doodle Dandy, otherwise known as The Souvenir of America, by Henri Vieton, the Belgian violinist-composer. Benjamin Britten lived in the United States for a time, and as a result of his stay, inspired by the United States, he wrote An American Overture. Let's hear that now with Sir Simon Rattle conducting the City of Birmingham Symphony.

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An American Overture by a British composer. Benjamin Britten wrote that music. The City of Birmingham Symphony was conducted by Sir Simon Rattle. It was to open a patriotic program in 1939 with the Boston Symphony and Serge Koussevitzky that William Schumann wrote this American Festival Overture. Here is the St. Louis Symphony, conducted by Leonard Slatkin.

That was the St. Louis Symphony. Leonard Slatkin was the conductor, and that music by American composer William Schumann, his American Festival Overture from 1939. Here's a bit more by William Schumann. It's one of his mail order madrigals where he actually sets words from an advertisement. This is called Attention, Ladies.

Greg Smith with his singers and Attention Ladies, one of the Mail Order Madrigals by William Schumann. Happy 4th of July to you, by the way. A major work now by one of America's greatest pianist composers. Her name is Amy Marcy Cheney Beach. Throughout her career, she went by Mrs. H.H.A. Beach. She had a close relationship with the Kneisel Quartet. Franz Kneisel was appointed the principal violinist of the Boston Symphony when he was just 20 years old, and he formed a chamber group with which she played some piano quintets and decided to write her own. And this was one of her most successful compositions. She performed it over 40 times in her career. Here is Garrick Olson, a pianist with a Takacs Quartet, as we listen to the Piano Quintet by Mrs. H.H.A. Beach.

Music by Amy Beach, her piano quintet in F-sharp minor, which came in the very beginning of the 20th century and proved to be one of her most successful compositions. That was Garrick Olson playing the piano with a Takacs quartet, and you really get a feel for the great virtuosity of Amy Beach, who was one of the most prominent composers not only in Boston but in America at that time. This is called Robin Redbreast from Summer Dreams of Amy Beach with Genova and Dimitrov duo.

0: the piano duo Genova and Dimitrov with that music by Amy Marcy Cheney Beach. It comes from a collection titled Summer Dreams, and from it we heard the Robin Redbreast. This is your host, Peter Vandegraff. 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
1: Welcome to Early Music Now. Our show takes us to Avignon this week, where we'll hear music that may have been enjoyed by the popes who lived there during the papal schism. We'll also hear settings of poems by Petrarch, who first saw his muse Laura in Avignon. I'm Sarah Schneider, very glad to have you along today. For most of the 14th century, the Pope resided in Avignon in southern France, not in Rome. And starting in 1378, there were actually two popes, one in each city. What did the music sound like in the Papal Chapel of Avignon? We know that a new style was in development in northern France in the early 14th century, which would come to be known as the Ars Nova. Pope John XXII was not a fan, and I'll tell you more about that in a moment, but nevertheless, this new style made its way south and emerged in Avignon under Pope Clement VI in the middle part of the century. Ars Nova then traveled south into Catalonia around 1350. The work we are about to hear, the so-called Barcelona Mass, is intimately linked to the Avignon papacy. Avignon had strong links to Aragon, and there was a kind of singer exchange program between the two courts. Let's hear the first part of the Barcelona Mass now, performed by Ensemble Gilles Bachois, directed by Dominique Vellard.

Selections from the Barcelona Mass, performed by Ensemble Gilles Bachois, here on Early Music Now. A bit earlier, I mentioned Pope John XXII. He was one of the Avignon popes, and he had opinions about a new kind of music taking hold at the time. Here's what he wrote in a papal bull. Certain disciples of the new school prefer to devise new methods of their own rather than to continue singing in the old way. Therefore, the music of the divine office is disturbed with notes of these small values. Moreover, they hinder the melody with hockets. They deprave them with descants, and sometimes they pad them out in upper parts made of secular songs. The voices move incessantly to and fro, intoxicating rather than soothing the ear, while the singers themselves try to convey the emotion of the music by their gestures. The consequence of all this is that devotion, the true aim of all worship, is neglected, and wantonness, which ought to be eschewed, increases. Next, we'll hear Baptiste Roman playing vielle in a motet arranged for instruments. This is Imperatrix, O Maria.

0: Selections from the Barcelona Mass, which is named after the library where it is now held, but the music itself may have been heard in Avignon while the papacy was based there in the 14th century. We heard Ensemble Gilles Bachois, directed by Dominique Vellard, here on Early Music Now. I'm Sarah Schneider. I'm so glad you're listening today.
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0: The cityscape of modern Avignon is still dominated by the Palace of the Popes, which is a must-see for anyone interested in Gothic architecture and art. The great Sienese artist Simone Martini spent the final years of his life in Avignon, and some of his paintings can still be seen there. He became friends with the poet Petrarch during his time in the city, and later in the show, we'll hear a few settings of poems by Petrarch performed by Zinger Pur. If you visit the Palace of the Popes in Avignon, one of the rooms you can see is the study of Clement VI, with its impressive frescoes. Our next piece was written for Clement VI. This is Gloria Clemens Deus Artifex Tota Clemencia. The author of the text took the opportunity to mention the Pope by name and also make a play on words with the Latin word for clemency. We'll hear the Orlando Consort here on Early Music Now.

Selections from a recording called Popes and Anti-Popes, Music for the Courts of Avignon and Rome, featuring the Orlando Consort here on Early Music Now. The poet Petrarch was born in Italy in 1304, but his family moved to Avignon when he was a young boy because his father, who was a notary, got a job working for the papal court. In his later years, Petrarch could be quite critical of the city and its inhabitants. He called it Dismal Avignon on its horrid rock, and also criticized the excesses of the papal establishment. He wrote, "I am living in the Babylon of the West, where prelates feast at licentious banquets and ride, quote, decked in gold, fed on gold, and soon to be shod in gold if the Lord does not check this slavish luxury," end quote. On the other hand, Petrarch also met his muse, the beautiful Laura, in Avignon. She would be immortalized in hundreds of poems, and we're about to hear one, Laura Mia Sacra. Petrarch also loved wordplay and would frequently write about laurels, wind, and breath, words that are all similar to the name Laura in Italian. Here's Singer Pur with poems by Petrarch set to music by Adrian Villart.

Poems by Petrarch, set to music by Adrian Villart and performed by Zinger Pur. In that set, we heard Laura Mia Sacra here on Early Music Now. Early Music Now is distributed by the WFMT Radio Network Chicago and is produced in the studios of KMFA in Austin, Texas. I'm Sarah Schneider. Thank you so much for being here today, and until next time.

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0: Coming up this hour on Anytime Classical, tips for an authentic maypole dance, modern study pieces, and old study pieces. I'm Kate Botello, and headed your way, we'll hear some music from Hugo Alfen, the Swedish Rhapsody No. 1, written specifically for Midsummer. We'll hear the 1996 Etude No. 6 by H. Leslie Adams, and a concerto for violin, probably composed as a practice and performance piece by Antonio Vivaldi. Music's on its way very shortly. Stay right here.
1: Live from NPR News in Washington, I'm Kristen Wright. President Trump will travel to Turkey for the NATO summit today. He's still pushing allies to spend more on defense. Iran has begun the funeral procession for the Ayatollah Ali Khamenei. Iran's leader and his family were killed in a U.S.-Israeli airstrike in February. NPR's Hadil Al-Shalchi reports.
2: The caskets of Ayatollah Ali Khamenei and his four family members were placed in the back of a huge semi-trailer adorned with white paneling. Iranian state TV showed tight angles of crowds of people swarming the truck. A line of men held up red signs that read, hashtag kill Trump. Tens of thousands of people gathered in Tehran over the weekend to visit Khamenei's casket. High-ranking Iranian officials made rare public appearances to perform the ritual Islamic funeral prayers, including the head of the Islamic Revolutionary Guard Corps. Notably absent was Khamenei's fourth son and successor, Mujtaba. Many leaders in Iran stay in hiding to avoid assassination. Khamenei will be buried in his birthplace of Mashhad. Hadil Al-Shalchi, NPR News, Istanbul.
1: Americans celebrated the 4th of July and the 250th anniversary of the nation's independence this weekend. President Trump used his speech to criticize Democrats. NPR's Mara Liasson reports.
3: The president's speech was overtly political. He excoriated Democrats, using his latest epithet for them, communists. He's trying to use to his advantage the fact that a handful of members of the Democratic Socialists of America won some primaries, which in deep blue districts in places like New York City may not matter that much, since the districts are likely to elect a Democrat in the general election. But there are many Democrats who are worried that in some swing states and districts, they could be nominating candidates who are too far to the left to win.
1: That's NPR's Mara Liasson. Some people in Colorado had to evacuate their homes this holiday weekend as a wildfire has grown into one of the largest in state history. Colorado Public Radio's Kevin Beatty reports on efforts to help residents.
4: This 4th of July barbecue took place at an evacuation center sheltering people displaced by the Aspen Acres fire. Michael Kringlin, who was ordered from his home on Monday, said people have been needing joy, like this, in an otherwise traumatic moment.
5: And that we have to find things to keep us grounded in a sense of community and normalcy.
4: Shanna Farmer is head of United Way of Southern Colorado, which is helping to coordinate a donation center here. Pueblo has shown up in a big way for its neighbors, she said. But this is nowhere close to finished.
6: Even once the fire is under control, recovery is going to take months and months for folks that have lost everything that they have.
4: Authorities have issued evacuation orders across Colorado in the last week as multiple serious fires continue to burn. For NPR News, I'm Kevin Beatty in Pueblo.
1: You're listening to NPR News from Washington. People in Guam and the surrounding northern Mariana Islands are assessing the damage from super typhoon Bavi. The eye of the Category 5 storm passed over the island of Rota with destructive 180-mile-per-hour winds and brought 35-foot surf and flash floods. Researchers say a new study from the Centers for Disease Control and Prevention provides more evidence why children should routinely get vaccinated against the flu. NPR's Rob Stein reports.
7: The CDC analyzed the risk that children would die from the flu over 8 seasons between 2016 and 2025. In the latest issue of the journal Pediatrics, the researchers report that getting vaccinated cut the risk of dying from influenza by 80%. That's regardless of whether children had other health problems that put them at increased risk for life-threatening complications or not. The researchers say the findings provide strong evidence for why parents should get their kids vaccinated against the flu every year. A record-breaking 289 children died from the flu in the 2024-2025 season. Most were unvaccinated. Rob Stein, NPR News.
1: The federal government has launched an investment savings program for children. Parents can now open Trump accounts for kids under 18 and eligible babies born between January 1st of last year and the end of 2028 will get $1,000 of seed money from the government to start off the accounts. I'm Kristen Wright, and this is NPR News from Washington.
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0: This is Anytime Classical, a production of Classical Music Indy. I'm your host, Kate Botello, with music now from a major influence on W.A. Mozart, Johann Christian Bach, the youngest son of Johann Sebastian Bach. This is a symphony in E-flat major, and it's conducted by Anthony Halsted, who's a conductor and a horn player who's known for historically informed performance. And he'll be leading the Hanover Band, an ensemble from Great Britain that plays on real period instruments, so you know exactly what it really sounded like when it was first composed, which I think is really neat.

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More information is at KathleenCollinsCounseling.com.

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0: Up next this hour, music from the Swedish composer Hugo Alfvén. This is the Swedish Rhapsody No. 1, which is meant to recreate the sense of the midsummer holiday in Sweden. He composed this around 1903. Now, I have been lucky enough to dance a maypole with actual Swedish people, and I learned a couple of tricks about how to do it right, because there is kind of a goal in sight when you're dancing the maypole. All of the ribbons, if you have done it correctly, will be braided very tightly from the top all the way down, so you'll end up with this big woven pole. Now, sometimes the weaves are a little wonky because people miss this tip. If you're ever with a bunch of people dancing around a maypole, there's a good chance that everyone is shouting out to themselves, over, under, because you have to go over one person and then under the next person and over one and under the next. And everybody has to remember if they're over or under. So one good tip is to say it to yourself out loud. Maybe not too loud so you don't confuse the person in front of you with their over and their under. But if you're both saying the same word, then one of you is probably doing it wrong. And that's tip number 2.

We just heard the CSSR State Philharmonic of Košice, conducted by Richard Edlinger, perform the Swedish Rhapsody No. 1 by Swedish composer Hugo Alfen. Up next this hour, music of Romanian composer Alexander Balanescu. This is Mountain Call, performed by the Balanescu Quartet. This is from their album Maria T and features sampled vocals from Romanian singer and actress Maria Tanasa, for whom the album is named.

0: Mountain Call by Maria Tanasa and the Balanescu Quartet.
1: 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I'm Steve Seal. That's next time on APM Symphony Cast.
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0: Up next, we'll hear a study piece that later became a recital piece. So some of the very best etudes, study pieces, end up in recitals because they're excellent freestanding works all by themselves, while also being handy for teaching techniques to the people playing them. American composer H. Leslie Adams composed a set of 26 etudes between 1997 and 2007. And these are study pieces that are so good they've become a valued part of the piano repertoire. We're about to hear Etude No. 6 in D major, composed around 1994 by H. Leslie Adams. We'll hear it performed by a pianist born in Jamaica, raised in Canada, and based in the United States, Maria Thompson Corley.

We heard Maria Thompson Corley at the piano performing the Etude No. 6 in D major by American composer H. Leslie Adams. It's time to wrap up this hour on Anytime Classical with music from Antonio Vivaldi. This is the Concerto for Violin in D major. I'm afraid I can't tell you exactly what year he wrote it, but I can tell you probably why he wrote it. Most of Vivaldi's hundreds of concerti were composed for his students, the young ladies at the Ospedale della Pietà. Now you'd think that meant that they were really easy, right? No, these young ladies played at an incredibly high level, probably because they were learning from people like Antonio Vivaldi, and most were on their way out for concert careers being members of orchestras and so forth. So, especially toward the end of their schooling, the playing would be at a professional level. We'll hear grown-up violinist, the Russian-born Boris Begelman, performing with Concerto Italiano, who specialize in early Italian music, conducted by Rinaldo Alessandrini

0: A concerto for violin in D major by Antonio Vivaldi. This is Anytime Classical, a production of Classical Music Indie. 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I'm Kate Botello. Thank you for joining me.
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0: Coming up this hour on Anytime Classical, what does da gamba mean in music? Little and big, and no interruptions, please. I'm Kate Botello, and headed your way this hour, a symphony by Carl Friedrich Abel, who was a virtuoso of the viola da gamba. I'll tell you a little bit about that. The Little Concerto for Violin by Georg Philipp Telemann, a name not given by him, but the ensemble performing it. I'll tell you why. And our last piece of the hour will be music from Parsifal by Richard Wagner, who wanted absolutely no interruptions in his epic musical drama. Gambas and drama on their way in just a little bit. Stay tuned.
3: Live from NPR News in Washington, I'm Kristen Wright. Israel's prime minister is expected to meet with President Trump in Washington soon to discuss the memorandum of understanding signed between the U.S. and Iran. Israel was not part of the preliminary plan to end the war and is concerned about the details in the deal. NPR's Carrie Kahn reports the 60-day ceasefire expires next month.
4: Israel has been sidelined in the negotiations to end the war with Iran. A source familiar with the matter who was not authorized to speak publicly about Netanyahu's plans tells NPR the Israeli prime minister has been asking repeatedly for a face-to-face with Trump, and that Netanyahu wants to seek U.S. approval for potential Israeli military action against Iran if, quote, that becomes necessary. Netanyahu, who faces tough elections this fall, has been on the defensive about the U.S.-Iran deal. It is very unpopular in Israel and perceived as making too many concessions to Iran. That includes unfreezing billions of dollars, which Israel says Iran could use to replenish its badly damaged missile arsenal. Carrie Kahn, NPR News, Tel Aviv.
3: President Trump will leave Washington later today for the NATO summit in Turkey. At the World Cup, the United States is back in action today in a round of 16 match against Belgium. As NPR's Russell Lewis reports, the American team will have a key striker in the lineup after a much-talked-about red card given in the last game.
5: U.S. forward Falaron Balogun tangled legs with a defender from Bosnia-Herzegovina, stepping on his ankle. It was unintentional, he said. Still, he was shown the red card, which meant he was booted from the rest of that game and the one against Belgium. But after President Trump called FIFA's president about the incident, a FIFA disciplinary committee took the highly unusual step of suspending Balogun's suspension for a year, making him eligible to play immediately. U.S. defender Chris Richards says it's good to have him back.
6: We have confidence in every guy, you know, regardless of who's going to step out there. But I think knowing that we have now a full roster maybe gives us a little bit of extra confidence.
5: The Royal Belgian Football Federation said in a statement it was, quote, astonished by the FIFA decision. Russell Lewis, NPR News, Seattle.
3: The man accused of killing conservative activist Charlie Kirk will appear in court this week in Utah for a crucial hearing. Prosecutors will argue Tyler Robinson should stand trial and get the death penalty. Robinson turned himself in after Kirk was shot in front of thousands of people while speaking at an event at Utah Valley University in September. He has not entered a plea. A jury will decide whether the case will move ahead to trial. President Trump will jointly ring the opening bell for the New York Stock Exchange and the NASDAQ from the Oval Office when the markets open this hour. He's promoting the first day of trading for Trump Accounts, a new federal investment program for children. This is NPR News from Washington. Minions and Monsters and Toy Story 5 each sold more than $30 million worth of tickets over the holiday weekend. But as NPR's Bob Mondello says, Hollywood is buzzing about the historical biopic that came in third.
7: As the film Young Washington begins, America's first president's dreams are modest.
8: Why can I not become a British officer?
9: Because you are not British, George.
7: Young Washington, which had ticket sales of just over $20 million, is from Angel Studios, the faith-based media company that opened Sound of Freedom on the 4th of July 3 years ago. That one also had a three-day total around $20 million, then played so well in Rocky Mountain states, the Midwest and South, that it ended up making over $250 million globally. The Angel Studio playbook hasn't changed. Young Washington also has its best numbers in America's heartland. Its top theater is Utah's Megaplex 18 Thanksgiving Point, midway between Salt Lake City and Provo. The studio has already announced a George Washington sequel called 1776. Bob Mondello, NPR News.
3: Millions of people in parts of the Mid-Atlantic, New England, and Northeast are under the threat of flash flooding. This includes New York City, Connecticut, Rhode Island, New Jersey, and Pennsylvania. Showers and storms could cause flash flooding in Maryland and Virginia as well. Portugal and Spain face off today in the World Cup's round of 16. Spain hasn't let in a single goal during the tournament, and the U.S. plays Belgium. Today, the governing body of European soccer criticized FIFA's decision to delay American striker Florian Balogun's red card suspension as incomprehensible. This is NPR News from Washington.
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0: You're listening to Anytime Classical, a production of Classical Music Indie. Muchísimas gracias y hola. Thank you very much and hello. I'm speaking Spanish to you because we're about to hear the work of a whole bunch of different composers with their work compiled into the Mexican Folk Song Suite number 18. We'll hear this played by Sociedad Filarmónica, led by Eduardo Álvarez.

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0: Sociedad Filarmónica, led by Eduardo Álvarez, performed the Mexican Folk Song Suite No. 18 by various Mexican composers.
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0: Up next, we'll hear music from the German composer Carl Friedrich Abel, a symphony in B-flat major. Abel was a virtuoso of an instrument called the viola da gamba, which was kind of an early precursor to the cello. It's a low-voiced instrument that's kind of like a cross between a viola and a cello. But the big distinction to make is the da gamba distinction, which means on the leg, which is where you held it to play it. So it's not as big as a cello, which you have to have between your knees, but it's bigger than a viola, which fits under your chin. We'll hear this B-flat major symphony performed by the Cantilena Ensemble, directed by Adrian Shepherd.

That was Josephine Gandolfi with Childhood Capers by Zenobia Powell Perry. This is Anytime Classical. I'm Kate Botello. Thank you for listening. If you'd like to write to me or any of my colleagues, Dr. Denise Finnegan-Hill, Michael Toulouse, or Joshua Sock-Joplin-Thompson, you can drop us a line. Our email address is info@classicalmusicindy.org. Music right now from Georg Philipp Telemann. This is a concerto for violin in D major, noted here as The Little. Now, this isn't one of those instances where Telemann or his publisher named it the big versus the little. That designation was actually given by the ensemble that recorded this concerto, Philharmonia Virtuosi, because there are two concerti in D major by Telemann on their record. They just called this one the little one and the other one, yeah, the big one. So our soloist will be Paul Peabody playing with Philharmonia Virtuosi, conducted by Richard Capp.

0: Paul Peabody, our soloist, with Philharmonia Virtuosi, led by Richard Capp. That was the Concerto for Violin in D Major, that they refer to as the Little One, by Georg Philipp Telemann.
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0: Music from German composer Richard Wagner will play us out this hour without interruptions. So there's this thing at classical concerts where technically you're not supposed to applaud between movements of music. Now, we'll get to why in just a second, but to understand, this was not always the case. People applauded in between movements of Mozart's symphonies all the time. They would demand encores of Beethoven's work just in the middle of the symphony. They'd make him play the same movement over and over again. But that started to fade out late in the Romantic period, at the request of composers like Felix Mendelssohn and Richard Wagner, especially when it applied to Parsifal. Why? It's because he intended Parsifal as one continuous piece of work. Every single moment of that is scored, and it is meant to be enjoyed as one huge, uninterrupted work so that you get the scope of the whole thing. That's the idea behind it. It wasn't just the snobbery of like, don't interrupt me. Although, knowing Wagner, there could have been some of that too. But if you go to a concert today, the reason they're hoping you're not going to applaud between movements is just so that you can have the experience of hearing all of that music all at once without interruption as it was originally intended. Now, if you choose to applaud or make noise in the middle of these orchestral excerpts from Act 3 of Parsifal by Richard Wagner, he's never going to know.

0: Matthias Bommert conducted the BBC Philharmonic in orchestral excerpts from Act 3 of Parsifal, the opera about the Grail Knight, by German composer Richard Wagner. This is Anytime Classical. I'm Kate Botello. Danke schön. Auf Wiedersehen.
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Coming up this hour on Anytime Classical, a scandalous caretaker, Shakespearean brass, and smooth and sparkly. I'm Kate Botello. Coming your way this hour, music from Elizabeth Claude Jacquet de la Guerre, who was appointed a scandalous caretaker in the court of Louis XIV. We'll hear an overture for brass band inspired by Shakespeare's Henry V. And Chopin's Smooth and Sparkly, Andante Spianato, that's the smooth part, and the Grand Polonaise Brillante, that is the sparkly part. All that plus a medley from the musical Silk Stockings by Cole Porter, all coming up momentarily. Don't go away.

0: From the Switch Energy Alliance, this is Earth Date. On another episode, we talk about how mines have a large environmental footprint. Think of a giant pit with huge machines digging out ore. By contrast, think of your old smartphone. In 1 ton of discarded phones, there's 80 times more gold than in 1 ton of ore. Electronic waste, like phones and computers, contains gold, silver, palladium, and rare earth elements. Old batteries contain lithium, cadmium, and other heavy metals. Construction and demolition debris contains copper from piping and air conditioning, and steel from rebar and beams. Old cars and trucks contain steel, aluminum, and other metals. This can make cities a repository of metals more concentrated than any mine, and makes this waste the resource for a new industry called urban mining. The challenge is gathering that varied waste from across the urban environment, then sorting and disassembling it to be processed. That takes energy, time, labor, and money. But new recycling programs, often powered by AI, sort materials with magnets and robots, then use mechanical shredders and chemical solvents to break them down into simpler components. Producing metals this way uses less energy and water than mining and processing new ore, with potentially less environmental impact, while also reducing the need for new metals, sometimes imported from unfriendly countries. In the future, more metal will come from these sources much closer to home. I'm Scott Tinker.
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5: This is Anytime Classical. I'm Kate Botello. Bonjour. I'll have music for you now from Elisabeth Claude Jacquet de la Guerre, who was a remarkable young woman and so talented that she was hired as a teenager as a court musician to King Louis XIV of France. Now, the Palace of Versailles at the time was a pretty happening place, so it was decided to place her under the protection and the watchful eye of a guardian. The guardian they chose, however, is somewhat eyebrow-raising, because although her guardian was powerful, she was also the notorious mistress of the king, the Madame de Montespan. Fortunately, our young musician and composer escaped unscathed and published a set of violin sonatas in Paris in 1707. We'll hear number 3 in F major right now, performed by Les Dominos, featuring soloist Florence Malgoire.

0: The Violin Sonata No. 3 in F Major by Elisabeth Claude Jacquet de la Guerre.
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0: Our next selection is going to be super duper English, starting with our composer, Ray Vaughan Williams, who in 1913 was invited to Stratford-upon-Avon to write incidental music for Shakespeare productions for that season. He wrote some music for Henry V, although it didn't all survive, and he rewrote it as a concert overture in 1933. We'll hear it for brass band, and it'll be performed by one of Britain's most famous brass bands, the Grimethorpe Colliery Band. And then, to add one little English touch to the end, it's conducted by Englishman Major Peter Parks.

0: an aria from Der Rosenkavalier by Richard Strauss.
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5: This is Anytime Classical. I'm Kate Botello. 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Up next, music from the last Broadway musical composed by Cole Porter in 1955. It's called Silk Stockings, and it's based on a 1939 movie with Greta Garbo called Ninotchka, about a young Soviet agent sent to Paris to retrieve three of her comrades who have become enmeshed in decadence. You get three guesses as to how that turns out, and the first two don't count. Here's a medley arranged and performed by Richard Heyman and his orchestra.

a medley from the 1955 musical Silk Stockings by Cole Porter, arranged by Richard Heyman. Polish composer Frédéric Chopin will play us out this hour with the smooth and sparkly Andante Spianato and Grand Polonaise Brillante. Now, it's already interesting because he composed the Grand Polonaise Brillante, the sparkly part, based on a Polish dance, first, between 1830 and 1831. Then in 1834, he added chocolate to the musical peanut butter by tacking on the Andante Spianato, with Spianato meaning smooth and flowing, at the tempo of Andante, which is a walking pace. We'll hear a performance from an Austrian pianist renowned for his interpretations of romantic works, Alfred Brendel.

0: Smooth and Sparkly, the Andante Spianato and Grand Polonaise Brillante by Frédéric Chopin. This is Anytime Classical. I'm Kate Botello. Thank you so much for joining me this hour.
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0: Coming up this hour on Anytime Classical, a trip to Africa, described by someone who's never been there. A trip to Provence, described by someone who's probably been there, and a trip to Paris, described by someone who's definitely been there. I'm Kate Botello, and coming up this hour, we'll hear the overture to Franz von Suppé's operetta Voyage Through Africa, the Suite Provençale by Darius Milhaud, and Mozart's Symphony No. 31, composed in Paris. All that, plus a keyboard suite by George Frederick Handel on its way. Stay right here. We'll start this hour with music from Isaac Albeniz, a Spanish composer. This is Torre Bermeja, composed in 1888, which means Red Tower or Vermilion Tower. Now, this was originally composed for the piano. Later, it became a classical guitar favorite through transcriptions, especially a well-known one by Miguel Llobet. We'll hear Torre Bermeja, performed by Uruguayan classical guitarist Eduardo Fernandez.

Torre Bermeja, Red or Vermilion Tower by Isaac Albéniz. This is Anytime Classical, a production of Classical Music Indie. I'm your host this hour, Kate Botello, filling in for Dr. Denise Finnegan-Hill. And we'll start with some music from Franz von Suppé. This is the overture to his operetta, Journey Through Africa, that premiered in 1883 in Vienna. This is one of those works, kind of like the Mikado, that were typical in the 19th century in Europe, where people wrote operas that they would place in settings that they felt were very exotic without really knowing that much about them. Now, the operetta may be lacking in fact, but it is still a really catchy overture. We'll hear it performed right now by the Slovak State Philharmonic Orchestra of Košice, conducted by Alfred Walter.

0: the overture to the 1883 operetta Journey Through Africa by the Austrian composer Franz von Suppé.
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0: Up next this hour, the scent of lavender and rosemary are in the air as we're taking a trip to Provence with the Suite Provençale by the French composer Darius Milhaud, composed in 1936. Parts of the score are based on Provençal material, including themes by the 18th century composer André Campra, and it's in eight sections, which, a couple of years after its premiere in the concert hall, made it excellent material for a ballet. We'll hear Estonian-American composer Neema Järvi conduct the Detroit Symphony Orchestra.

That was the Suite Provençale, composed in 1936 by Darius Milhaud. Up next, we'll hear number 4 in the collection Songs My Mother Taught Me by Antonín Dvořák, arranged for 48 violins, which is very specific. That's the name of the ensemble, and it's made up of 48 first-chair violinists from orchestras across Britain.

0: Songs My Mother Taught Me, No. 4 by Antonín Dvořák, arranged for 48 violins and piano and performed by the ensemble 48 Violins.
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0: Music next from George Frederick Handel. This is a G minor minuet from his Suite for Keyboard No. 9, published in 1733 from his second collection of keyboard pieces. We'll hear this played by South Korean pianist Song Jin-cho.

The Minuet in G minor from the Suite for Keyboard No. 9, Book 2, No. 1 by George Frederick Handel. For our last work of the hour, we'll hear music from Wolfgang Amadeus Mozart. This is his Paris Symphony in D major, that was No. 31, that he composed in Paris in 1778. It was published there in 1779. Now, this was a big challenge for him because it was written for the largest orchestra he had ever had access to. He included clarinets for the first time in one of his symphonies, and it came off really well. He got good reviews. We'll hear the Symphony No. 31, performed now by the Academy of St. Martin in the Fields, conducted by Sir Neville Mariner, its founder.

0: Music of W.A. Mozart, the Symphony No. 31 in D major, commonly known as the Paris. This is Anytime Classical. I'm Kate Botello, filling in for Denise Finnegan-Hill. 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

Coming up this hour on Anytime Classical, a Fontainebleau flop, a famous rock, and a second helping of Shakespeare. I'm Kate Botello filling in for my colleague, Dr. Denise Finnegan-Hill. And coming up this hour, we'll hear some music from Jean-Philippe Rameau, a suite from a failed production of Daphnis and Aigle. We'll hear the Bishop Rock Overture by Dorwien Carwithen and the Shakespeare Suite No. 2 by Engelbert Humperdinck. All of that plus an interlude between two pieces by American composer Mary Howe coming your way this hour. Stay right here.

We'll begin this hour on Anytime Classical with music from the Austro-Hungarian composer Johann Kaspar Merz. These are selections from Bardenklänge, which literally means bardic sounds. It's an homage to Renaissance and medieval minstrels and bards.

a selection from Bardenklänge by Johann Caspar Merz. Thanks for listening to Anytime Classical. We're a production of Classical Music Indie. I'm your host for this hour, Kate Botello, filling in for my colleague, Dr. Denise Finnegan-Hill. And right now we'll hear music from composer Jean-Philippe Rameau. This is the Orchestral Suite No. 1 from Daphnis and Aigle, which is something he composed in 1753 as a one-act drama. And he prepared it for court entertainment at Fontainebleau for Louis XV, but there were all kinds of issues that came up in production, and it never ended up being staged during his lifetime at all.

0: We just heard conductor Mary Terry Smith, who is well known for her work with historically informed Baroque performance, conducting music played on period instruments by Capella Savaria. That was the Orchestral Suite No. 1 from Daphnis and Aigle by Jean-Philippe Rameau.
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0: Music next from the English composer Doreen Carwithin, composed in 1952. This is the Bishop Rock Overture. Bishop Rock is the westernmost point of England. It's a little tiny rock with a lighthouse on it that is often the last thing a person would see when they were leaving England, or the first thing they would see on the water when they returned. We'll hear the London Symphony Orchestra in this recording under the direction of Richard Hickox.

The Bishop Rock Overture by Doreen Carwithen. Up next, the Hungarian Dance No. 20 in E minor by Johannes Brahms, performed by the London Philharmonic, conducted by Marin Alsop.

0: Marin Alsop conducted the London Philharmonic, performing the Hungarian Dance No. 20 in F minor by Johannes Brahms.
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0: Up next this hour, a work by the American composer Mary Howe that she composed in 1942. This is called Interlude Between Two Pieces for Flute and Piano. Now, Mary Howe has a fascinating story because she did her whole life. She grew up, she got married, she had children, she did all of that, and then at the age of 40, went to the Peabody Institute to study composition, and even later went on to Paris to study with Nadia Boulanger, a legendary teacher of composers. She never went on to a full-time musical career, but she did remain very active in the music scene in Washington, D.C. We'll hear this interlude between two pieces by Mary Howe, performed by Wallace Mann, playing the flute, and Emerson Myers, the piano.

Pianist Emerson Myers and flutist Wallace Mann performed the interlude between two pieces composed in 1942 by Mary Howe. Time now for the last work of this hour on Anytime Classical. I'm Kate Botello. Thank you for listening with me this hour as I fill in for my colleague, Dr. Denise Finnegan-Hill. And we'll wind things up with music from Engelbert Humperdinck. This is his Shakespeare Suite No. 2, inspired by The Winter's Tale, Twelfth Night, and The Tempest. We'll hear this performed by the Bamberg Symphony Orchestra under the direction of Carl Anton Rickenbacker.

0: Carl Anton Rickenbacker conducted the Bamberg Symphony Orchestra, performing the Shakespeare Suite No. 2 by Engelbert Humperdinck. And once again, I'm your host, Kate Botello, filling in this hour for my colleague, Dr. Denise Finnegan-Hill. Anytime Classical is a production of Classical Music Indy. 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

Leave it to the Hollywood Bowl to come up with the perfect explanation for what draws composers to the movie industry. The concert venue's program annotator Dave Coplin puts it this way. Aaron Copland received a commission fee of $500 for Appalachian Spring. Hollywood filmmakers would have spent more than that on renting props for a six-second scene. Copland knew they'd pay handsomely if he could handle a little rough treatment, and if the money and the Oscar-level success weren't satisfying enough, there was always the concert hall. That's how the suite that's coming up got put together. Stay with me, Michael Toulouse, to hear Copland's music for movies.

0: Live from NPR News, I'm Lakshmi Singh. President Trump confirms he called the president of FIFA to ask for review of a controversial red card call against the U.S. men's leading goal scorer. NPR's Frank Ordonez reports Trump says it should not have been a foul.
1: President Trump said he didn't even know what a red card was before the U.S. striker, Philorin Balogun, received one, which would have caused Balogun to be suspended for an elimination game against Belgium.
2: When I found out, I said, you got to be kidding. This guy just hands up. Okay, your best player is not going to play next week or in the next game. I said, wow, that's a lot of power. That's terrible.
1: Trump downplayed his intervention, but the decision to suspend the red card and allow Balogun to play has triggered even greater controversy over FIFA's disciplinary actions and raised more questions about political influence, considering Trump's close relationship with the FIFA president. Franco Ordonez, NPR News, The White House.
0: OPEC and its allies are promising to boost oil production next month. NPR Scott Horsley reports U.S. drivers are getting a break at the gas pump.
3: Saudi Arabia and other major oil exporters promised to increase pumping by nearly 200,000 barrels a day next month, putting more downward pressure on prices. That would be the fifth consecutive production increase, though not all that oil is actually making it to market due to ongoing tension in the Strait of Hormuz. Retail gasoline prices have also been falling. AAA says the average price of regular gas is now $3.79 a gallon. That's about 40 cents less than a month ago, but still about 80 cents higher than when the U.S. launched its war with Iran. Scott Horsley, NPR News, Washington.
0: A Republican lawmaker says the veterans of foreign wars must stop using violent rhetoric. NPR's Quill Lawrence reports it's part of a debate in Congress over proposed cuts to veterans' benefits.
4: The VFW has a slogan, honor the contract, meaning don't send troops to war and then cut their benefits. Lately, that slogan's been available on T-shirts showing troops facing a firing squad, labeled bureaucrats and the media. House Veterans Affairs Committee Chairman Mike Bost called the image inflammatory and dangerous. The VFW has campaigned against a Republican proposal to pass veterans' benefit reforms, but pay for it by reducing future VA disability payments. Republicans say it's the only way to get the popular reforms into law. Democrats and several veteran service organizations say the benefits reforms can be funded from the Pentagon instead. They oppose any reductions in veterans' disability ratings. Quill Lawrence, NPR News.
0: The famous San Fermin Festival in Pamplona, Spain is underway. The Associated Press capturing big crowds at an event that kicked off with fireworks and leads to 8 bull runs, the first of which is tomorrow. From Washington, this is NPR News.
5: Good Monday afternoon. It's Quad Cities NPR WVIK. I'm Jim O'Hara with a check of news at 4 after 12. The head of the Iowa Biodiesel Board says producers are welcoming an executive order meant to streamline the process of claiming a tax credit for producing low-emission fuels. But there's still uncertainty. Grant Kimberly says some of the larger biodiesel producers are in a better position to claim the 45Z credit, but smaller, independent producers have to work through a third party to sell the credit and often have to wait several weeks and in some cases up to a year to get paid.
6: When you have to buy your feedstock every month and make sales every month, and then when you really don't get all your value for your sale immediately that you get, but you got to turn around and buy more feedstock, that makes it a very challenging cash flow situation.
5: President Trump signed the executive order dubbed the Regenerative Feedstock Rule last month. Kimberly says the Energy and Treasury Departments still need to finalize rules for quantifying the greenhouse gas reductions of biofuel production and determine exact credit eligibility. You can expect cannon fire from the Rock Island Arsenal tomorrow and Wednesday for the first Army Change of Responsibility ceremony. The cannons will be fired from the north side of the island near Quarters 1 for the rehearsal tomorrow at 1 and then at 10 a.m. on Wednesday. WVIK Quad Cities forecast sunny today, high near 84. Overnight clear with a low of 62. On Tuesday, patchy fog to start, otherwise sunny and a high of 86. Wednesday, sunshine, high about 88. I'm Jim O'Hara, WVIK News.
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8: Music next by a composer who mainly wrote for guitar. Walter Heinze was born in northeastern Argentina in 1943. He's played mostly in South America. Like many performers, he's also been a teacher and composer. We'll hear five etudes dating from 1996. Guitarist Victor Villadongos, the soloist here, he also hails from Argentina, and he's specialized in music of his native land. These are the Concordancias of Walter Heinze.

Guitarist Victor Villadangos performed the Concordancias by Walter Heinze. The Amelie Waltz by Danish composer Hans Christian Lumbye dates from 1846. There are 8 short sections, an introduction, an allegretto, 5 waltzes after that, and then the finale. We'll hear the Tivoli Symphony Orchestra led by Giordano Bellincampi in Amelie.

0: Amélie, music of Hans Christian Lumbye, performed by the Tivoli Symphony Orchestra, Giordano Benincampi, conducted.
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0: Aaron Copland created a concert suite based on excerpts from his many film score projects. You'll hear that music for movies a bit later. Here's a minuet by Mozart.

A Menuet in D by Mozart, performed by pianist Alec Karas. In the mid-1710s, life was looking up for Georg Philipp Telemann. He was writing music for two large churches. He'd recently remarried and was also beginning to publish his works. Telemann wasn't just writing church music, either. He'd been composing a lot of chamber music, including the Frankfurt Sonatas, featuring the violin. Here's the Sonata No. 3 from that collection.

0: Violinist Gottfried von der Goltz and friends there performing the Frankfurt Sonata No. 3 of Telemann.
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0: I'm Michael Toulouse. Thanks for joining me. While working on the score to the 1939 documentary film The City, Aaron Copland said, "I have learned the most basic rule. A film is not a concert. The music is meant to help the picture." Copland was a quick learner. Later that year, another film he worked on would be nominated for an Academy Award. 10 years and several movie scores later, he would win an Oscar for his score to The Heiress. Here's a concert suite he drew from various film score projects. Music for Movies, the St. Louis Symphony performs.

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0: When you turn a musician loose in a coffee house, you should be prepared for a little storytelling. It's not just the musicians of our time killing us softly to the accompaniment of acoustic guitars. No, this confessional brand of musicianship goes at least as far back as the early 1730s, when a distinguished German cantor ran through his life story in a little coffee house in Leipzig. Although J.S. Bach hadn't put it in words, the Italian style of his music spoke volumes about what he'd been listening to and studying over three different phases of his career. I'm Michael Toulouse. Stay with me for one of those little musical autobiographies in the upcoming hour.
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1: Stardate July 6th. Saturn is almost 10 times farther from the Sun than Earth is. At that distance, the Sun looks only about 1% as bright as it does from Earth. So Saturn is cold and dark. But it's not quite as cold as you might expect. Saturn actually puts out more than twice as much energy as it receives, heat radiating from deep inside the planet. Saturn is made mostly of hydrogen and helium, the lightest and simplest chemical elements. But its core contains a lot of rock, metal, and other heavy materials, more than 15 times the total mass of Earth. Gravity squeezes the core tightly, causing it to shrink. That produces heat, which rises to the surface and shines out into space. But that doesn't explain all of Saturn's heat. The rest may come from an odd type of rainfall. Droplets of liquid helium may fall toward the core. As they fall, they produce friction, which produces heat. Saturn's internal heat drives much of the weather in its atmosphere, including storms that can be as big as continents, swirling clouds on a cold, dark planet. Despite the lack of sunlight, Saturn looks bright in our sky because it's huge, about 9 times the diameter of Earth. It's easy to see how bright the next couple of early mornings because it's close to the moon. Tomorrow, it's to the lower left of the moon at dawn. It'll be a little farther to the right of the moon on Wednesday. Today's program was made possible by Mercer Caverns in Calaveras County in California's historic gold country. More information at mercercaverns.net. For the McDonald Observatory, I'm Billy Henry.
0: Edvard Grieg drew a couple of popular orchestral suites from his incidental music for a play by Henrik Ibsen, namely Peer Gynt. And the Norwegian composer didn't stop there. He also created music for solo piano, adapted from Peer Gynt. Here's a chamber arrangement of a famous theme from the project.

Clarinetist James Campbell and the Allegri String Quartet performed Solveig's Song, music of Edvard Grieg. The Admiral Launch Duo specializes in music for harp and saxophone. It's a collaboration between harpist Jennifer R. Ellis and saxophonist Jonathan Holton Cohen. Here they play The Romance by Yusuf A. Latif.

0: Harpist Jennifer R. Ellis and saxophonist Jonathan Holting Cohen, performing as the Admiral Launch Duo, made that recording of music by Yusef A. Latif, The Romance for soprano, saxophone, and harp.
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0: The Finnish playwright Hjalmar Prokopay was just a few years younger than his countryman Jean Sibelius, but he shared similar patriotic feelings. In 1906, he collaborated with Sibelius on Belshazzar's Feast, a play that required a bit more exotic color than Sibelius normally used. In the end, the composer's music turned out to be a little more popular than Prokopay's script. The Oriental Procession, which you'll hear as part of this excerpt, replicates the sound of real processions, growing louder as it approaches, and then growing softer as it recedes into the distance. Music here for Belshazzar's Feast.

Incidental music for the play Belshazzar's Feast by Hjalmar Prokope. Jean Sibelius wrote that music and in the process ended up stealing a bit of Prokope's thunder. His incidental music became more popular than the play itself. The Gothenburg Symphony performed, led by Neyma Järvi. Now, Musette de Taverny. It's music of François Couperin.

0: Flutist Robert Stallman and harpsichordist Edwin Swanbourne performed François Couperin's Musette de Taverny.
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0: And Akiko Myers is soloist in the Violin Concerto No. 2 of Bach coming up. Here's the Emerson String Quartet with music of Schubert from his String Quartet No. 14.

The scherzo from a string quartet by Franz Schubert, in which the composer borrowed from himself, taking the melody from one of his famous songs, Death and the Maiden. You heard the third movement of the Death and the Maiden Quartet, performed by the Emerson String Quartet. I'm Michael Toulouse. I'm happy to be able to share this music with you. Johann Sebastian Bach was best known in his day as a virtuoso organist, but he was also an accomplished violin player. His biographer Philipp Spitta noted that Bach would often conduct the premiere of his works while playing the principal violin part. The concerto in E major combines Vivaldi's melodic style with a dynamic counterpoint accompaniment, more in the convention of Bach. We'll hear the concerto in E major performed by soloist Anne Akiko Myers with the English Chamber Orchestra.

0: And Akiko Myers, the soloist with the English Chamber Orchestra, and conductor Stephen Mercurio in Music of Bach, the Violin Concerto No. 2. There's more information at classicalmusicindie.org. The average English speaker would have no problem identifying the locale of the mid-70s TV crime drama Sutherland's Law. The distinctive accent of title character John Sutherland is a big clue. Sutherland's job is another tip-off. He's a procurator fiscal, basically a public prosecutor in one particular country. But music lovers, even non-English-speaking music lovers, wouldn't have to hear any of that. All they need is a few bars of the show's theme, which is coming up, to know that Sutherland's Law is in Scotland. I'm Michael Toulouse. Stay with me for Hamish McCann's Land of the Mountain and the Flood.
1: TrumpAccounts.gov. Stephen Misaha, NPR News.
2: Through the streets of Tehran, a funeral procession for Iran's late supreme leader Ayatollah Ali Khamenei. Mourners carried his coffin as the crowd chanted "Death to America" and "Death to Israel." Khamenei was killed February 28th on the first day of the U.S.-Israel war with Iran. Leaders attending this week's NATO summit in Turkey are expected to reaffirm support for Ukraine in its defense against Russia's full-scale invasion since early 2022. President Trump spoke by phone with the president of Russia over the weekend. He's expected to meet with the head of Ukraine at this week's summit. A CDC study says children who receive flu vaccinations could be 80% less likely to die from the infection. Scientists looked at data from the past 8 flu seasons. You're listening to NPR News. President Trump's additions to the White House grounds will include a granite helipad on the South Lawn. He says it's needed to accommodate more powerful presidential helicopters. The project's estimated to run around $6 million. Trump says the Lockheed Martin subsidiary Sikorsky Aircraft is covering the costs. A new survey finds more shared rentals include couples and even children. NPR's Jennifer Ludden reports it comes as high housing costs keep people living with roommates for longer.
3: A quarter of roommates are now over age 45, a share that's doubled in the past decade. Among U.S. roommate households, it finds 18% include couples and 12% include children. Spare Rooms CEO says this can happen in a number of situations. A couple has a first baby before they're able to afford their own place. A family with kids rents out a spare room, or single parents team up to split the rent and childcare. Housing costs, both to rent and own, spiked during the COVID pandemic, and while prices are not rising as fast now, they remain at record highs in many places. It's all left millions of Americans priced out of either buying or renting solo. Jennifer Ludden, NPR News, Washington.
2: Following days of a record-setting heat wave, states from the Mid-Atlantic to the Northeast are preparing for heavy rainfall and the threat of flash floods, according to the National Weather Service. It says the heat will linger for areas of the southeast U.S. and expand across the west over the coming days. I'm Lakshmi Singh, NPR News.
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0: Lili Boulanger was only 24 when she died in the spring of 1918. That was 5 years after she became the first woman to win the highly coveted Prix de Rome. Gabriel Fauré, a colleague of Lili's father at the Paris Conservatory, noticed the girl had perfect pitch when she was only two. Here's music of Lili Boulanger, Don't Sois Triste.

City at the age of 69. He was born in New Orleans, and for years, all the standard reference books listed his birthday as the 4th of July, 1900. Well, it turned out that wonderfully symbolic date was cooked up by Armstrong's manager, Joe Glazer. Lewis himself wasn't sure when he was born, so 4th of July seemed as good a date as any, and was accepted as fact for many years. Eventually, documents were discovered that proved Armstrong was actually born on August 4th, 1901. Armstrong earned the name Satchmo, short for Satchel Mouth, and in later years he was affectionately dubbed Pops. Louis Armstrong was the central figure in the development of jazz in the 20th century. The British music critic Norman Lebrecht offered this assessment. Armstrong never bowed his head nor sang from anywhere but the heart. He was a figure of enormous dignity and a musical innovator of universal importance. Acknowledging his influence in American concert music, composer Libby Larson subtitled one of her works, a 1990 piano concerto, Since Armstrong. Composer's Datebook is produced by APM, American Public Media, in conjunction with the American Composers Forum, reminding you that all music was once new.

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2: Thanks to royal patronage, Luigi Boccherini had some extra time to spend composing symphonies. One of the works from his Opus 35 is coming up. Now a symphony in G major by C.P.E. Bach.

Christian Simon has led the Göttingen Symphony Orchestra in that music of Josef Helmersberger Jr., the Vals Espagnol. Sir Alexander Gibson leads the Royal Scottish National Orchestra in music of Scotsman Hamish McCann, Land of the Mountain and the Flood.

Land of the Mountain and the Flood by Hamish McCun, the Royal Scottish National Orchestra performed. I'm Michael Toulouse. I'm happy to share this music with you. In 1782, Luigi Boccherini and his family were living comfortably in the home of Don Luis, the younger brother of King Charles III of Spain. Boccherini had a salary of 30,000 reales per year. That equates to about $1,500 at that time. And in Arenas, Boccherini created many of his best-known works, including a half-dozen symphonies. Here's one of them, the Symphony in A Major, Opus 35, the ensemble Cantilena performs.

0: Adrian Shepherd led Cantilena in music of Luigi Boccherini, the Symphony in A Major from the composer's Opus 35. There's more information about our music at classicalmusicindie.org.
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Four characters and one act. Those were the absolute limits for Jacques Offenbach in the mid-1850s. The gatekeepers of theatrical taste in Paris wouldn't let him stage anything more ambitious than that in his little theater on the Champs-Élysées. They even drew up a license to make the restrictions feel more official. Fortunately, Offenbach wasn't just a clever composer, he was also a skilled negotiator. Although it took months of discussions, he finally won the approval to mount full-length productions, and those gatekeepers soon learned that the numbers of characters and acts were the least of their problems. I'm Michael Toulouse. Stay with me for music from Orpheus in the Underworld.

0: Live from NPR News, I'm Lakshmi Singh. In the coming hours, the U.S. men's soccer match against Belgium may become an unexpected test of diplomacy at the FIFA World Cup. The U.S.'s leading goal scorer was initially suspended, then cleared to be on the field over Belgium's objections. It happened after President Trump talked to the president of FIFA. NPR's Franco Ordonez reports Trump confirmed he asked for a review of the player's red card call.
1: President Trump said he didn't even know what a red card was before the U.S. striker, Florin Balogun, received one, which would have caused Balogun to be suspended for an elimination game against Belgium.
2: When I found out, I said, you got to be kidding. This guy just hands up, okay, your best player is not going to play next week or in the next game. I said, wow, that's a lot of power. That's terrible.
1: Trump downplayed his intervention, but the decision to suspend the red card and allow Balogun to play has triggered even greater controversy over FIFA's disciplinary actions and raised more questions about political influence, considering Trump's close relationship with the FIFA president. Franco Ordonez, NPR News, The White House.
0: The campaign for the Democratic candidate for Senate in Maine, Graham Platner, is denying allegations of sexual assault that were reported by Politico. Story alleges that 5 years ago, Platner forced a woman he was dating to have sex with him despite her repeated objections. NPR has not independently verified the allegations. A new federal lawsuit argues the Department of Homeland Security violated the First Amendment rights of a New York man. More from NPR's Jude Jaffe Block.
3: The Foundation for Individual Rights and Expression, or FIRE, filed the lawsuit on behalf of David Strever of Rochester, New York. Back in January, Strever wrote a critical email to Todd Lyons, the former acting director of ICE. 5 months later, federal agents with Homeland Security investigations showed up at Strever's door and later at his airport hotel. They left a warning notice that said his email message may have been an illegal threat. The lawsuit argues Strever's message was protected by the First Amendment and DHS's actions violated his rights. DHS said in a statement that ICE investigates all credible threats towards its employees and officers and does not comment on ongoing investigations. Jude Jaffe Block, NPR News.
0: New Jersey officials say at least 19 people died from heat-related problems during last week's nationwide heat wave. NPR's Alejandra Barunda reports.
4: State Health Commissioner Dr. Raynard Washington says many of those who died were found in their homes without air conditioning. Others were outside or in parked cars. Washington says the heat hit many different kinds of people.
5: It's important to note that the age ranges for these individuals were not just the elderly. There were folks who were younger adults.
4: Heat kills more people every year in the U.S. than any other kind of weather disaster. And it's likely that even more people died last week from heat.
0: That's NPR's Alejandra Barunda reporting. It's NPR News. As some people deal with the physical health impacts of the intense heat wave that covered much of the United States over the weekend, studies show that high temperatures also pose health risks to people with pre-existing mental health conditions. The heat can exacerbate mental health symptoms, and some psychiatric medicines become less effective in high temperatures. Experts recommend talking with their treatment team to decide how best to address potential issues and taking the right precautions, such as staying indoors and hydrated. The Trump administration could soon make popular peptide therapies more available. The injectables are promoted for wellness and longevity, but Biden-era restrictions have largely kept them off the market. Later this month, an FDA panel will make recommendations on whether to change that. NPR's Will Stone reports.
6: These peptides are not FDA approved and have not been studied in large, rigorous trials with humans. They're often touted for injury recovery, muscle growth, metabolism, and more. But compounding pharmacies in the U.S. haven't been legally allowed to offer them. Sean Norian is CEO of Empower Pharmacy, one of the peptide makers hoping the FDA will open up the market again.
7: I think the FDA would much rather see these medications sourced from regulated entities instead of patients being forced to go to unregulated sources.
6: The FDA's own scientists have come out against doing this because of a lack of evidence. A committee charged with making recommendations on some of the most popular peptides will meet later this month. Will Stone, NPR News.
0: The Dow's closed up 135 points at 53,035. It's NPR.
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9: Some American folk tunes form the basis of this chamber music of African-American composer William Grant Still, his miniatures. We'll hear oboist Peter Crist, flutist Gretel Shanley, and pianist Sharon Davis.

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0: William Grant Still worked with folk tunes to create that chamber music, Miniatures. Peter Crist, Gretel Shanley, and Sharon Davis performed. Coming up later, it's music of Ravel showing the influence of Schubert, some noble and sentimental waltzes.
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Romance number 2 in F, music of Beethoven, soloist Joseph Swenson. Andre Previn led the Royal Philharmonic. Raymond Lepard leads the Scott in F, music of Bach.

0: Raymond Lepard led the Scottish Chamber Orchestra in that orchestration of one of the chorale preludes of Bach, Maurice Ravel orchestrated his own piano piece to create the noble and sentimental waltzes still coming up.
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0: The French composer Jacques Offenbach had high hopes in 1855 when he opened his own theater on the Champs-Élysées, but within 3 years he was about to go broke. Rather than simply throw in the towel, he came up with an outrageous satirical operetta based on characters and plot lines that French opera goers had held practically sacred for almost a century, ever since Gluck had first set them to music. Offenbach's production, Orpheus in the Underworld, became all the rage, especially after one critic said the show bordered on blasphemy. Here's the overture to Orpheus in the Underworld.

Herbert von Karajan led the Berlin Philharmonic in the overture to Orpheus in the Underworld. That was music of Jacques Offenbach. I'm Michael Toulouse. It's good to share this music with you. Fritz Reiner leads the Chicago Symphony Orchestra in the Noble and Sentimental Waltzes by Ravel.

0: Ravel's Valse Nobles et Sentimental, The Noble and Sentimental Waltzes, the Chicago Symphony performed. There's more information at classicalmusicindy.org.
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3: Conductor Christian Macellaro.
4: I tend to think that the concert hall itself is the instrument that I'm conducting. And we, as musicians in the orchestra, are just contributors to this incredible instrument. And for me, getting to learn and to experiment with the acoustics of music hall in Cincinnati is both a challenge, but a really beautiful instrument that I have to now learn its capricious qualities in order to be able to produce the best performances.
3: From APM, American Public Media, this is Performance Today. I'm Valerie Kaler. Christian Macellaro leads a concert in Cincinnati. Music by Wynton Marsalis, coming up this hour.
5: Live from NPR News in Washington, I'm Ryland Barton. The firestorm keeps growing around the U.S. men's national soccer team in its game today against Belgium in the FIFA World Cup. The team's star striker is expected to play today despite being shown a red card last week for stepping on an opposing player's ankle. NPR's Becky Sullivan reports.
6: Florin Balogun said the contact was unintentional and that he felt a yellow card would have been a better call, but he accepted the referee's decision and had expected to sit out. But then came Sunday's extraordinary events, FIFA's highly unusual decision to allow him to play, then the news that President Trump had personally called Gianni Infantino, the head of FIFA, to request a review. Infantino says Trump's call had no bearing on the Balogun decision. U.S. soccer officials say they followed FIFA regulations in responding to and challenging the disciplinary decision. One issue in question was the video referee's use of slow-motion replay to escalate the call to a red card, in spite of the referee on the field thinking it hadn't been a foul at all. Becky Sullivan, NPR News, Seattle.
5: President Trump says he's building a granite helipad on the White House lawn. The project's estimated to cost up to $6 million and is said to be privately funded. Trump says the helipad is needed for new, more powerful presidential helicopters. Construction crews have already begun work on the South Lawn. Trump says a subsidiary of Lockheed Martin is covering the costs. He says the helipad will also be used for other events like outdoor news conferences. Maine Democratic candidate for U.S. Senate Graham Plattner is denying allegations of sexual assault that were reported today by Politico.
7: Regardless of the inaccuracy of the reporting, but mindful of the political reality it will inflict, we are taking the time to reflect on the best path forward for the state that I love, the people that I love, the movement I belong to, and the goal of defeating Susan Collins.
5: The story alleges that 5 years ago, Plattner forced a woman he was dating to have sex with him despite her repeated objections. NPR has not independently verified these allegations. Plattner is facing incumbent Republican Susan Collins. Democrats believe the race is key to their chances of winning control of the Senate during this year's elections. OPEC and its allies are promising to boost oil production next month. NPR's Scott Horsley reports U.S. drivers are getting a bit of a break at the gas pump.
8: Saudi Arabia and other major oil exporters promised to increase pumping by nearly 200,000 barrels a day next month, putting more downward pressure on prices. That would be the fifth consecutive production increase, though not all that oil is actually making it to market due to ongoing tension in the Strait of Hormuz. Retail gasoline prices have also been falling. AAA says the average price of regular gas is now $3.79 a gallon. That's about 40 cents less than a month ago, but still about 80 cents higher than when the U.S. launched its war with Iran. Scott Horsley, NPR News, Washington.
5: A rebound for AI stocks lifted the U.S. market today. The S&P 500 rose nearly 0.75%, even though the majority of stocks within the index fell. You're listening to NPR News from Washington. Authorities report that at least 500 people have died amid more than 1,500 confirmed Ebola cases in Congo. Meanwhile, frontline workers have threatened to strike over unpaid benefits and poor working conditions. The strike threat coincides with the start of clinical trials, raising concerns about its impact on efforts to control the outbreak. New research finds even moderate sleep deprivation, about an hour and a half less than the recommended 7 to 8 hours, can lead to weight gain in a matter of weeks. NPR's Maria Godoy has more.
9: Previous research has shown that severe sleep deprivation, snoozing around 4 or 5 hours a night, can lead to changes in appetite and overeating, which can lead to weight gain over time. Researchers wanted to know if more moderate sleep loss had similar effects. So they recruited 95 adults who normally got 7 to 8 hours of sleep to go to bed about 90 minutes later than usual. After 6 weeks of getting just 5 or 6 hours of sleep nightly, participants gained an average of 1 pound, and the amount of time they spent being sedentary jumped by 20 to 30 minutes a day. The researchers note that getting around 6 hours of sleep a night is not uncommon for many Americans. Over a year, the pounds could add up. The findings appear in the Annals of Internal Medicine. Maria Godoy, NPR News.
5: Grand Canyon rafting guide Kelsey Fendler took just 43 days to complete a 2,400-mile journey from Monterey, California to Honolulu in a 21-foot rowing boat. According to Hawaii News Now, she broke the previous record of 52 days for a solo journey from California to Hawaii. This is NPR.
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3: From APM, American Public Media, this is Performance Today, taking you to concerts around the world. I'm Valerie Kaler. Conductor Christian Macellaro is a close friend of composer Wynton Marsalis. One of the many pieces they worked on together is the Blues Symphony, a 2009 composition. Macellaro says it includes a sound of trains, a texture Marsalis often likes to work with. But it becomes more than just sound.
4: It becomes the philosophy of both the fact that we are in motion, we are going somewhere, but it's also at times divisive, you know, because culturally speaking and socially speaking, there are always two sides of the tracks. And Wynton uses this train motive to represent all these ideas.
3: Let's hear the fourth movement from the Blues Symphony by Wynton Marsalis. You might notice those train sounds beginning in about 2 minutes. Conductor Christian Macellaro with the Cincinnati Symphony Orchestra in concert in Cincinnati.

0: Southwestern Shakedown, the fourth movement of the Blues Symphony by Wynton Marsalis. Christian Macellaro led the Cincinnati Symphony Orchestra in concert in Cincinnati. Christian Macellaro has a philosophy he calls the possibility of better. This came to him when he was rehearsing an orchestra one day, and it seemed to be going well. Macellaro wanted to end this rehearsal 30 minutes early.
1: And the concertmaster of the orchestra stood up and came to me and quietly said, "Is there really nothing that we need to do again?" And I said, "No, I think it's going very well." And then he looked at me in a very beautiful way and he said, "Surely there must be one note we can play better." And it was such an incredible life lesson for me, because then I turned this into this philosophy that now I carry with me, which is this possibility of better. And I feel like this is in some ways the most important job that a conductor has. There is always the possibility of better, but you have to really be very wise about using that in a way that it's positive for the ensemble.
0: Christian Macellaro, using the possibility of better. Music director of the Cincinnati Symphony Orchestra. In a moment, Defia flops with the harpsichord. 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
0: In the 1920s, Wanda Landowska was a fierce advocate for the harpsichord, a keyboard instrument popular until the piano was invented in the 1700s. Landowska brought it back into fashion, and she encouraged composers of the day to write for it. Manuel de Falla wrote a harpsichord concerto for her, and she gave the premiere in 1926 with de Falla conducting, and it went terribly. The music had been rushed to the publisher. There were lots of errors in the parts. Landowska hadn't had enough time to rehearse. It was so embarrassing, she refused to play the concerto again. And is there a bit of irony here? When the piece is played these days, a piano is generally used instead of a harpsichord. Let's hear it from a concert in La Jolla, California, with Thomas Addis at the piano alongside half a dozen musical friends. The Concerto for Piano, Flute, Oboe, Clarinet, Violin, and Cello by Manuel de Falla.

0: Most concertos are for a solo instrument and a full orchestra. The one we just heard was written for a total of 6 players. The Concerto for Piano, Flute, Oboe, Clarinet, Violin, and Cello by Manuel de Falla. We heard it from a concert at La Jolla Summerfest, the summertime series of the La Jolla Music Society. Thomas Addis played piano, Emmy Ferguson played the flute, Nicholas Daniel was the oboist, Tommaso Lankvich was the clarinetist, Subin Lee played violin, and Leland Coe was the cellist. If you thought you recognized the name of that pianist, yep, it's the same Thomas Addis who's well known as a composer. The cellist might be a familiar name as well. Leland Coe was a PT Young Artist back in 2023. He has since completed his artist diploma at the New England Conservatory in Boston. He recently gave his solo debut at Carnegie Hall in New York and placed 3rd in the 2026 Queen Elizabeth Competition, one of the most prestigious international competitions for young string players. Leland Coe is currently the cellist of Trio Rye and the Oak Trio, as well as the newly minted Phaedros Quartet, and he plays chamber music around the world. It's always so great to see our former young artists in action. Cellist Leland Coe. In a moment, the part where no one gets pneumonia, and there was much rejoicing. 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
0: In December of 1884, there was a big outdoor ceremony in Bergen, Norway, with a new choral piece by the local composer, Edvard Grieg. Grieg thought holding the ceremony outdoors was a terrible idea because that meant his choral piece would be sung outdoors in December. And this is Norway we're talking about. Here's what Grieg wrote about how he imagined it might go. I can see it now. Snow, hail, storm, thunder, a large chorus with rain pouring into their open mouths. Oh well, that's one way to die for one's country. It turned out not so bad. Everybody got through it without catching pneumonia. And Edvard Grieg was so inspired, he also wrote 5 short celebratory pieces. That suite has become one of his best-known and best-loved works. The Holberg Suite by Edvard Grieg. The East Coast Chamber Orchestra gave this concert in Skaneateles, New York.

The Holberg Suite by Edvard Grieg, music he wrote for his hometown of Bergen, Norway, in 1884. The East Coast Chamber Orchestra gave that concert during the annual Skinny Atlas Festival in Skinny Atlas, New York. The East Coast Chamber Orchestra, founded in 2001 by a group of brand new conservatory grads. The idea was to build on what they called the pure joy and camaraderie of classical music making. 25 years later, they're still going strong. The East Coast Chamber Orchestra. 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

0: Pianist Kirill Gerstein has tremendous admiration for Sergei Rachmaninoff as a pianist, as a composer, and as a person. Gerstein says Rachmaninoff was
1: brave and open about his feelings, and they're very clear in the music.
2: I don't think he wrote a note that he did not believe in. And that's beautiful. It's a human quality and it's a musical quality.
0: From APM American Public Media, this is Performance Today. I'm Valerie Kaler. Coming up, Kirill Gerstein joins the St. Louis Symphony for the Piano Concerto No. 2 by Rachmaninoff. That's later this hour on Performance Today.
3: Live from NPR News in Washington, I'm Ryland Barton. President Trump is leaving for Turkey today to attend the NATO summit. NPR's Franco Ordonez reports the war in Ukraine and defense spending top the agenda.
4: President Trump is expected to meet with President Volodymyr Zelensky this week as he embarks on a new push to end the war in Ukraine. Before leaving for Ankara, Trump told reporters that the U.S. is involved in talks and that they're closer to ending the war than people may realize.
5: President Putin wants it to end. I will tell you that very strongly. What a good call. And President Zelensky actually wants it to end now.
4: Trump will also push NATO members to step up their defense spending. At last year's summit, countries committed to spending 5% of their GDP on defense spending by 2035. But over the last several days, Trump's been complaining that the U.S. spends too much compared to other countries, and he's expected to push them to move faster. Franco Ordonez, NPR News. The White House.
3: Soccer fans are packing into Seattle today for the World Cup match between the U.S. and Belgium. Casey Martin from KUOW in Seattle reports fans have mixed reactions to star striker Fallarin Balogun being added late to the match.
6: Fallarin Balogun received a red card in the U.S. match against Bosnia and Herzegovina last week. That meant he was not able to play in today's crucial match. The red card was controversial, and so was FIFA's decision to overturn the red card after a call from President Donald Trump. Lisa Harkness from Seattle says she's still rooting for Team USA, but
7: it's hard. I mean, I don't know if it was a true red card, but I don't like the way it went. And I think this is a step back.
6: Thomas Barnum from Orange County, though, was woken up by his friend when he heard the news.
8: Just grabs me shoulder to shoulder, shaking me like there's a fire on the house. And he said, bro, Balogun's playing. He's back, baby.
6: Today's match against Belgium will determine if Team USA moves forward to the quarterfinals. For NPR News, I'm Casey Martin in Seattle.
3: Officials in Venezuela today announced the death toll from the earthquakes has risen to more than 3,500 people. Another 18,000 have been made homeless in the disaster. They're now staying in tents and temporary shelters. As NPR's Duri Biscarin reports, doctors say this raises health concerns.
9: Three hospitals suffered major structural damages during the earthquakes almost 2 weeks ago, the World Health Organization said. Others are operating at reduced capacity. International aid groups have set up field hospitals with intensive care beds and operating theaters. Sports stadiums have become distribution points for food, water, and medical supplies. With aftershocks still happening regularly, thousands of people are staying in tent camps, where doctors say a lack of running water and exposure to the elements carry additional health risks. The Pan American Health Organization said 6 metric tons of medical supplies have been delivered, with more aid on the way. Duri Biscarin, NPR News, Washington.
3: You're listening to NPR News from Washington. Staff for Kentucky Republican Senator Mitch McConnell say that he is continuing his recovery in a hospital while the Senate is out of session, but his office has released no details about the former Republican leader's condition during his weeks-long hospitalization or whether he'll be at the Capitol when the Senate returns next week. According to his staff, McConnell was admitted to the hospital on June 14th. A new study from the Centers for Disease Control and Prevention provides more evidence why children should routinely get vaccinated against the flu. NPR's Rob Stein reports.
10: The CDC analyzed the risk that children would die from the flu over 8 seasons between 2016 and 2025. In the latest issue of the journal Pediatrics, the researchers report that getting vaccinated cut the risk of dying from influenza by 80%. That's regardless of whether children had other health problems that put them at increased risk for life-threatening complications or not. The researchers say the findings provide strong evidence for why parents should get their kids vaccinated against the flu every year. A record-breaking 289 children died from the flu in the 2024-2025 season. Most were unvaccinated. Rob Stein, NPR News.
3: Officials in Thailand have discovered two gold rings that are around 2,000 years old. They were found last week during an excavation at a new site about 80 miles southwest of Bangkok. The rings were found with human bones. Experts believe the owner may have been a merchant. The site was discovered earlier this year after ancient bronze drums were found. This is NPR News from Washington.
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0: From APM American Public Media, this is Performance Today. I'm Valerie Kaler. So glad to have you here for today's musical adventures and discoveries. On the way this hour, composer Jennifer Higdon's philosophy on using commissions to help others' voices be heard. And Carol Gerstein puts the play in playing the piano. Right now, a project-based trio born in Chicago playing some Bach in their original configuration. Violinist Desiree Ruestrat, cellist David Cunliffe, and violist Aurelian Fort-Petrozzoli are the Black Oak Ensemble. They're a string trio. But when they do some specific projects, they expand the ensemble accordingly. They might add a guitar to the mix, or a harpsichord, or a bandoneon. But music for string trio is where it all started. David Cunliffe says there's so much less music for string trio than for string quartet that they're always on the lookout for hidden gems. Anytime they travel, they're scouring bookstores for random music. For example, their debut album from 2019, Silenced Voices, focused on forgotten music of Jewish composers who lost their lives or livelihoods during the Holocaust. And like ensembles always do, they find or make arrangements of pieces not originally written for string trio. Here is one transcendent example. Dmitri Sitkovetsky's arrangement of a piece originally written for solo keyboard, the aria from the Goldberg Variations by J.S. Bach. The Black Oak Ensemble played it at the Flagler Museum in Palm Beach, Florida.

The opening of the Goldberg Variations by J.S. Bach, that movement called aria, was the basis of 30 variations, and then Bach used it again to close the set. Just a sublime piece in its original form for solo keyboard, and a lovely arrangement we just heard for string trio made by Dmitri Sitkovetsky. We heard that Bach played by the Black Oak Ensemble in concert at the Flagler Museum in Palm Beach, Florida, part of the Flagler Museum Music Series. Black Oak Ensemble is violist Aurelian Fort-Perzoli and husband and wife, cello and violin, David Cunliffe and Desiree Rustrat. They took their name from the state tree of their home, Illinois. They got a big old black oak tree in the front of their house in Chicago, the Black Oak Ensemble.

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0: Composer Jennifer Higdon often expresses her own experiences in her work, but she sees the role of the artist as helping others find self-expression as well.
5: I think as anyone who makes art, you have a chance to represent lots of voices, lots of vision, lots of hope, sometimes pain, and it's a super big responsibility that I take very seriously.
0: Higdon views the act of commissioning music as a way for people to share their voices and celebrate their communities.
5: It's something we don't ever think about. We think about the artists expressing themselves, but sometimes we're the conduit

0: something we don't ever think about. We think about the artists expressing themselves, but sometimes we're the conduit to help others express something. But one of the things about giving people a voice is sometimes if people feel like they can't make the art, they can still make the art happen. There are lots of outlets, and you don't have to be the artist to have the empowerment, but you can make it happen. You can have a voice. And even sometimes just supporting a performing organization or an artistic organization is having a voice.
1: We're about to hear music Jennifer Higdon wrote for the Marian Ensemble. It was a commission from the Atlanta Symphony to honor a supporter of that orchestra. This is The Sound of Light by Jennifer Higdon.

Composer Jennifer Higdon says, quote, "We owe so much to those individuals who support us in the art that we make. Those wonderful souls provide the light that allows us to create our musical joys." The Atlanta Symphony Orchestra commissioned Jennifer Higdon to write the piece we just heard to honor a supporter of the orchestra who provided that light for them, a piece called The Sound of Light by Jennifer Higdon. The Marion Ensemble gave that concert at Emory University in Atlanta. You can hear that music again on the PT page, where our shows are archived online for 30 days after broadcast. 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Lullaby stream. Feel like singing along? Try the choral stream. Guitars, piano, whatever mood you're in, we got you covered. 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In a moment, a phenomenal concerto performance from Kirill Gerstein.

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0: Pianist Kirill Gerstein really admires Sergei Rachmaninoff. As a composer, yes. As a pianist, yes. But even more than that, as a person. Gerstein says Sergei Rachmaninoff was
5: brave and open about his feelings, and they're very clear in the music.
6: I don't think he wrote a note that he did not believe in. And that's beautiful. It's a human quality and it's a musical quality.
0: Here is Kirill Gerstein on stage at Powell Hall in downtown St. Louis. Conductor Hannu Lintu leading the St. Louis Symphony. They're playing the Piano Concerto No. 2 by Sergei Rachmaninoff.

0: epic romance and drama all throughout that piece. The Piano Concerto No. 2 by Sergei Rachmaninoff. Carol Gerstein was the soloist, with Hannu Lintu leading the St. Louis Symphony Orchestra. That concert recording was underwritten in part by a generous gift from Anne McFarlane Sullins. Carol Gerstein has tremendous physical skill at the piano, great technique, and he's always got this kind of musical twinkle in his eye. Gerstein says this goes back to his very first piano teacher, his mom, and how she'd make a game out of everything.
1: This verb is very important. Play, playing the piano or playing music has playfulness implied. This is one of the big elements of what I search for when I practice.
0: And not just when he practices, but when he plays in concert as well. Pianist Carol Gerstein.

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Hello there, and welcome to Exploring Music. It's Bill McLaughlin here, and we have such great music coming up this week. I call this week Voices from the East. We are going to listen to the music of three extraordinary composers who were born in the Soviet Union in the 1930s. Very different parts of the Soviet Union. Arvo Pärt was born in the Baltic states in Estonia. Sofia Gubaidulina was born in Chistopol in the Tatar region near the Volga River. And Gia Concelli was born in Georgia. We've got so much music, and I think we better just dive straight in, starting with Arvo Pärt. This is one of his most beloved pieces, a piece he called Cantus in Memory of Benjamin Britten. It was written in 1977, just after the death of Benjamin Britten. And it's all a set of A minor scales descending. It starts up in the first violin, it's very high and not too slow, but then each entrance comes an octave lower and twice as slow as the entrance before it. I'll show you what I mean. Here are the first violins, and I'll count aloud. One, two, three, one, two, three, one, two, three, one, two, three. And when the second violins come in, they're playing twice as slow. Starting on that A, they play one, two, three, four, one, two, one, two, three, four, one, two. And now the violas, twice again as slow, really slow. One, two, three, four, 5, 6, 7, 8, 9, 10, 11, 12. 1, 2, 3, 4. And then the cellos slower yet, and the basses even slower and lower. But before we hear all of these scales, the beginning and the end of the piece is a single A natural in the bell. The bell is a sacred sound for Arvo Pärt. Here's Dennis Russell Davies leading the Staatsorchester Stuttgart. Cantus in Memory of Benjamin Britten.

December 4th, 1976, the death of Benjamin Britten. I recognize the magnitude of this loss. Inexplicable feelings of guilt arose in me. I had just discovered Britten and begun to appreciate the unusual purity of his music. I had wanted to meet Britten personally, and now it could not come to that. The words of Arvo Pärt at the time he began to compose this piece of music we've just heard, Cantus in Memory of Benjamin Britten, a piece composed in 1977. Dennis Russell Davies conducting the Staatsorchester Stuttgart in that performance. And did you hear those bell sounds, those A-naturals in that last piece? Keep striking again and again. The piece ends with that bell ringing. I'd said that the sound of a bell is almost a sacred sound for Arvo Pärt. He likes to speak of tintinnabulation, which is a word I know from a poem of Edgar Allan Poe. You probably remember it. The tintinnabulation of the bells, bells, bells, bells. And here's Pärt talking about it. He says, "Here I am, alone with silence. I have discovered that it is enough when a single note is beautifully played. It comforts me." And the interesting thing about bells, especially the big ones, is that the acoustics of bells are incredibly complicated. They have lots and lots of other overtones in addition to the main tone that we hear. That fascinates Arvo Pärt. And you'll hear the sound of bells in this next piece, but there aren't any bell players. There's somebody playing inside a piano. Let's listen to a piece called Tabula Rasa. It's a concerto for two violins, string orchestra, and prepared piano, which means that somebody's inside the piano playing on the strings themselves. And it will sound very much to you like bells. In this performance, the two violinists are Adele Anthony and Gil Shaham. Eric Riesberg is playing prepared piano, and Naimi Järvi conducting the Gothenburg Symphony Orchestra, the first movement of the concerto for two violins called Tabula Rasa, music of Arvo Pärt.

0: Music of Arvo Pärt. We heard the first movement of the Concerto for Two Violins, String Orchestra, and Prepared Piano. Tabula rasa, literally blank slate, blank chalkboard. In that performance, we heard Adele Anthony and Gil Shaham as the violin soloists, Eric Riesberg playing prepared piano, and Nimi Järvi was conducting the Gothenburg Symphony Orchestra. Well, you're tuned into Exploring Music, and in fact, you're catching the first episode out of five this week called Voices from the East, music of Arvo Pärt, Sofia Gubaidulina, and Gia Cancelli, three fantastic composers. Drop us a line. It's always interesting to hear from you, to hear what you like about the show or maybe don't like so much. Write to us via our website, exploringmusic.org.
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3: And now I want to play a really big piece from Arvo Pärt, 35 or 37 minute long symphony, Symphony No. 4, composed in 2008 for the Los Angeles Philharmonic, which had a brand new concert hall to celebrate. But this piece is not all just about celebration. In fact, it is dedicated to a prisoner, a man named Mikhail Khodorkovsky. Khodorkovsky was born in Russia, early 60s, a brilliant businessman, and he got into a lot of trouble with Vladimir Putin. And it wasn't very long before he was put in prison. And here are the words of Arvo Pärt. With my composition, I would like to reach out my hand, extending it to the prisoner, and in his person to all of those imprisoned without rights in Russia. I dedicate my fourth symphony to Mikhail Khodorkovsky, wishing him peace of soul and vigilance of mind. I don't know whether he'll ever be able to hear this composition. Nevertheless, I hope that my carrier pigeon does reach faraway Siberia one day. Let's listen to this big piece, the fourth symphony of Arvo Pärt, Esa-Pekka Salonen conducting the orchestra, which gave the premiere the Los Angeles Philharmonic.

0: I am writing these notes because I want people who care about these things to know what I have personally experienced in prison. Over time, I've turned from an ordinary victim into an interested observer, and I've discovered that for many people, the prison world remains terra incognita. And yet, in our country, 1 in every 100 people is currently in prison. 1 in 10, maybe by now 1 in 7, of the male population passes through prison at some point in their lives. Moreover, prison has a terrible effect on the majority of both prisoners and guards. It's not yet clear, in fact, which group is affected more. Society has to do something about this human tragedy. And for a start, people need to know about it. This is a story about the guards. Those are the words of Mikhail Khodorkovsky, the man that Arvo Pärt had in mind when he wrote this big, wonderful symphony we just heard. Khodorkovsky in prison in Russia at that time. Esa-Pekka Salonen conducting the orchestra, which gave the premiere of the Los Angeles Philharmonic. Can it be true that 1 in 7 of the male population of Russia goes through prison at some point in his life? Man, our statistics aren't good, but I don't think they're that bad. At any rate, Mikhail Khodorkovsky is now free. As of 2013, he lives in Switzerland. And Arvo Pärt's prayer came true. His little carrier pigeon of a symphony did reach faraway Siberia. Well, that's all the time we have for music of Arvo Pärt today. Hope you can join us tomorrow. And in fact, just keep listening right now. There's more beautiful music coming up just for you. Exploring Music is produced by Sidney Gillard at WFMT in Chicago and produced and engineered by Bill Sigman at Digital Island Studios here in New York City. Our production assistants are Ella Pinsloop, Eric Opland, Adela Skoronsky, and Weston Williams. 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I'm Bill McLaughlin. 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

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I'm Steve Seal. We're at Orchestra Hall, Minneapolis, with the Minnesota Orchestra. While Minnesota is today a very diverse place, its Scandinavian founding is certainly well known. So while it hasn't been intentional, the fact that the last two music directors of the Minnesota Orchestra have been respectively a native Finn and a native